My goodness. First Nations rap and hip-hop are alive and well in so-called Australia. That heavy-hitting record is Handout, and it comes to you from Miss Kanina and Jamal Yami. What a collab.

0: why these blood biomarkers are important, because we can then try and distinguish, is this therapy the best for you, or should you be on another therapy? And I suppose we're lucky that treatments are coming through. We didn't have those treatments, but you're right, they're not the most effective, but that's the beginning.
1: So let's assume for a moment then that it does move upstream and you're detecting early. One of the critical measures here is what's called the false positive rate. In other words, the chances that, at least on the current generation of tests, and at least according to the overseas evidence, where it comes up positive, but it's actually not really positive for Alzheimer's disease. What is the false positive rate on these tests from the overseas data?
0: It's probably somewhere between 0 and 7%. It's not 100% clear. And you're right, what we don't want to do is scare people, and you don't want people to have tests and results come back and people don't know what to do with them, and leading to all sorts of catastrophes. So I think this is a gradual process and people have to be patient, but it will be worked through.
2: Where to from here, Matthew? What does this look like in terms of rollout, if this is successful and it gets approved for use in Australia? Is this the kind of thing where you walk into your GP consulting room and get this specific test done as part of your dementia workup? Is it going to be restricted to use by neurologists? How does this work if it's rolled out?
0: But in the first instance, this will be in the hands of specialists, either neurologists, geriatricians, or specialist physicians. Ultimately, where does it go in the long run? And we were fortunate to have Federal Health Minister Butler here today. And he raised the thought of, like, at 50, you get a bowel screen and it's sent out. Should we be thinking about this and suggesting people have, you know, brain health assessments? Now, we're not there yet, but again, it would make sense because we've got, you know, a terrible problem coming down the line of huge numbers of patients with dementia and neurodegeneration. Can we turn it around slightly? Can we actually give them hope, but also medical improvement such that they don't die from these conditions? I can see it down the track that GPs will be involved in this whole process, but at the moment, you know, they're struggling to understand the whole process of dementia, neurodegeneration, what tests are available, how do they go about it, how do their patients get the treatment. And I think this is a huge educational program. And I think this is something that we have to do with policymakers, with the government, with industry, and with key clinicians, researchers, patients, and advocates. And I think we're going to see great progress in the next few years.
1: Matthew, thank you for joining us.
0: Thank you both. And I really appreciate your interest in this field. I think it's a critical field moving forward. And I hope we have your support and we can try and have these conversations, because there's going to be a lot of complicated discussions going forward.
2: Yep, absolutely.
1: Professor Matthew Kiernan, who's Chief Executive Officer and Institute Director of Neuroscience Research Australia. And the reason I call him my humble neurologist was that when we were in our pre-chat before we started interviewing him, that's what he called himself, a humble neurologist.
2: Yes, we should explain that.
1: And he was humble.
2: He was.
1: On ABC Radio National, you're with the Not So Humble Health Report.
2: Coming up on What's That Rash, we're talking legs, armpits, pubic hair, and even inside your nose. Body hair removal is very popular, but is it good for your health?
1: Indeed, is it? But you'll have to wait and find out.
2: You will.
1: So in the last couple of weeks, we've talked about the quite amazing news that a vaccine for this Ebola outbreak in the Democratic Republic of Congo, the Bundibugyo virus, a phase one trial of this new vaccine. And it's happened incredibly quickly. It's come out of the Oxford group. But there's a story behind the development of this vaccine, and it actually dates back to before COVID. An organization called CEPI, which was there to develop new technologies to get vaccines out into the community to new viruses as quickly as possible. And one of the things, Priya, that they're talking about in CEPI is the 100-day challenge, is actually trying to get vaccines from development either to a significant clinical trial or needle into arm within 100 days.
2: Wow.
1: And that's what's happening now with this Ebola vaccine and others. So to get the behind the news story, I spoke to Jane Halton, who is chair of CEPI. CEPI is the Coalition for Epidemic Preparedness Innovation.
3: We've been in existence for 10 years now, and we do early work on potential vaccine candidates against potential threats to human health

0: because you want to be ready for the next outbreak.
1: But one of the keys is fast turnaround.
0: Speed is everything. With speed, you reduce mortality. With speed, you get back to normal life. And that's really our objective.
1: Without risking safety.
0: Correct. I actually talk about speed, security, and by that I include safety, scale in order to save lives. You need all of those dimensions.
1: So you've taken a bet on this vaccine because you started producing it before you knew it worked.
0: Yes, precisely. It's what I call the speed premium. 16 days after the outbreak was declared on the 15th of May, by the beginning of June, we had announced that we were going to fund 3 vaccine candidates. We've actually increased that now to 4. And we said to ourselves, what will increase speed here? The Oxford vaccine has now got into phase 1 trials.
1: This is for safety.
0: This is for safety. And at the same time, we moved and we funded what's called the vaccine, the seed, and we moved that to India, to the Serum Institute, and we got them to produce 600,000 doses. Because if that vaccine looks like it's going to be successful and we're going to run a proper clinical trial, you want those doses to be available as soon as it can be. And in fact, we're already funding some other kinds of trials, particularly in respect to treatments, monoclonal antibodies, just to see whether that might be a way to mitigate the impacts while we're waiting for these vaccines to come.
1: So the risk you're taking is either it doesn't work or it needs to be modified, in which case you've got 600,000 doses you can't use.
0: Correct. But the speed premium means you're happy to spend a bit more money, some of which you might end up not getting the advantage of, because the speed is the most valuable commodity at a time like this. And it's worth remembering with this outbreak that this is already the third largest Ebola outbreak we have ever seen, but it's also the most significant in numbers at this stage. The two largest previous outbreaks in West Africa and the DRC at this point only had 500 cases. As of the 27th, there were 3,262 cases, and there's a case fatality rate of 44%. Now, if we can deliver anything like 100 days on getting to a trial or indeed widespread rollout of a vaccine, that would be a huge success. But remember, it took us several years to get these previous episodes under control. And so anything that is faster than that is a win. And every time we do this, we get faster.
1: So this Oxford group developed the first Ebola vaccine, and they also developed the viral vector vaccine, which became known as AstraZeneca during the pandemic. Is it the same technology?
0: Mm-hmm. Yes.
1: What are the other three technologies in the other four vaccines? Are they mRNA?
0: So one of them is the mRNA, again with Moderna. That's got several advantages because the technology is fast. It's really flexible. You can scale it and you can produce it really, really quickly. So that's terrific. And we expect their phase 1 trial to commence in August, and we're nearly in August, so that should be soon. But we want not to have just one candidate that we back. You have to have several horses in the race.
1: What other difficult to vaccinate diseases are you working on?
0: We've actually done recent work in a couple of outbreaks. We actually did work with Rwanda on an outbreak of Marburg. And that again was, unfortunately, we had a candidate in that particular case. And we were able to work with them to deliver vaccines into arms inside 10 days. Then we've also worked with Senegal on Rift Valley fever. And in 2025, there was an outbreak in Senegal, but also Mauritania. And that's a really tricky disease because it's both animal and human. And again, working with Serum Institute, we were able to produce 400,000 doses of a vaccine, and we did that in 16 days.
1: You backed the Queensland vaccine at one point, which was pulled because of the HIV problem, which some people would argue was not really a problem. How are they going?
0: The molecular clamp technology, which CEPI was one of the very, very early backers of, and you're right, we had great hopes for it during COVID, but because of the signal that it left, the signature, which was HIV positivity on a test, and the reason we couldn't use that is in Africa and places like that, you couldn't actually use a vaccine that's going to give you a false positive for HIV. But that particular technology has now been purchased by Sanofi for a very significant amount of money. So that's been an investment which is enormously useful in Australia, because Australia will get quite a lot of money back from that investment. The amount of money that's actually come into Australia over the period that we've been in existence is something of the order of 166 million Australian dollars. Research here is very good. And again, this is one of the reasons we argue that the Australian government should continue to back the work that CEPI does globally.
1: Jane, thank you.
0: It's a pleasure.
1: Professor Jane Halton, who's chair of CEPI, the Coalition for Epidemic Preparedness Innovation, and thank goodness there are organisations like that around.
2: Absolutely. Medical abortion rates in Australia are much lower than many other high-income countries, and the question is why. There's a study that's been published in the British medical journal Sexual and Reproductive Health. It's come out of Flinders University in South Australia, and it gives an insight into abortion access in Australia, women living in regional and remote communities, and perhaps lends reasons as to why medical abortion is still not used as widely as other countries.
1: And of course, we should explain here that what we're talking about is it's not surgical termination, it's medical with medications.
2: That's right. So two medications, you take one and then you take another one several hours later. It's known as MS two-step in Australia. And, you know, there are reasons why Norman women would choose that option if they're undergoing an abortion, because they can have it at home, they don't have to have a procedure, they don't need access to a surgeon to actually do it, a sedation. So there are benefits, and yet still it's very difficult for people to access. I spoke to an author of the study, Luke Greskoviak, who is Associate Professor at Flinders University, where he leads the Reproductive and Perinatal Pharmacoepidemiology Research Group.
3: We conducted a study utilising a large general practice research data set, and that involved information on more than 1 million individual females who were regularly presenting to a general practice. And we had just over 400 different general practices spread across Australia and in different states and territories, as well as different regions in terms of major cities and rural and remote areas. And so what we were interested in was two aspects. The first was around discussing or describing, I guess, individuals that are seeking abortion care and how that's changed over that period of time, as you said, from 2014, which is the first full year since the listing of the medicines for medication abortion on our National Pharmaceutical Benefits Scheme. So that's why we started there. And then we followed it up until the end of the data set that we had, which was in 2021. So looking at who was accessing care and doing some descriptives around that, and then looking at who was providing the care. So looking at specific general practices and where they're located as to who was and wasn't necessarily providing abortion care services.
2: And what are some of the key things that you found?
3: Yeah, so the first one relating to access, we saw that the provision of medication abortion increased from 1 in 10,000 to around 2 in 1,000. And to put that in context, the general rate in the Australian population is somewhat closer to 10 per 1,000. So in the general practice or primary care space, we're still seeing in our data set that the overall rate of access to abortion care is somewhat smaller. But then when we look at the general practice level, what we saw was a good increase in terms of the proportion of practices providing medication abortion from 1 in 25 back in that first year up to closer to 1 in 4 in 2021.
2: But you also found that where people live appears to be a big part of being able to access medical abortion.
3: We found some interesting differences in terms of variation in both access to the services and also the provision. And so one of those interesting findings was the fact that potentially a good finding is that the proportion of general practices located in, I guess, outer regional and remote areas providing abortion care was higher than those located in major cities. But even then, it was still only 1 in 3 of practices that were located in a regional or remote area that were providing medication abortion.
2: So often women living in these regional and remote areas have to travel quite long distances in order to access medical abortion, which is, of course, time sensitive with the cutoff at 9 weeks. So it makes things very tricky.
3: It certainly does. And I think putting it in a different perspective for you, what we're able to look at is, so of those seeking abortion care that lived in an outer regional remote area, one in five of those individuals were having to travel to an inner regional or major city general practice clinic in order to receive their abortion care. So that just gives you a bit of an idea as to the potential impacts. So of course, the inability to access the service is much more pronounced for those in regional or remote areas than it is for those in major cities, just given the fact that you've got many other clinics, I guess, that you could potentially approach. If your usual GP doesn't provide abortion care, then hopefully they can refer you to one that's nearby and minimise the disruption that can be associated with that.
2: So, Luke, you mentioned before that there are more clinics. You found in your study there are more GP practices offering medical abortion, but there are still a whole pile who are not, the majority who are not. So why is that?
3: The first issue that comes to mind is around the regulations that exist. And one of the key things is for the time period of the study that we did, we had one of our states, South Australia, under the laws that were in place at that point in time, GPs weren't able to provide abortion care at all. And so we didn't actually analyse any data from South Australia because it just legally it was prohibited. And so that gives you an idea as to how, you know, impactful, I guess, the legal framework is in terms of impacting abortion care. Now, thankfully, that was changed subsequent to our study. So in 2022, the law was changed and now GPs can start providing that. But as you can imagine, that's a big shift for someone who may be working as a GP for 10, 15 years, all of a sudden they can now provide a service, but there needs to be some training and education and upskilling that goes with that in order to support optimal abortion care. One of the other big changes that happened was in 2023, there were some changes to the regulations around the pharmaceutical benefit scheme listing of MS two-step, which is the medicine used for medication abortion. And there were some unnecessary restrictions that were placed on that, in that prescribers had to be separately registered in order to prescribe it, and pharmacists also had to be registered to be able to dispense it.
2: To be very clear though, so at the moment, can anyone walk into any GP clinic in Australia and say, I'd like to consider a medical abortion, I'm currently pregnant, can the GP dispense it, or do they have to have done some additional training or credentialing in order to dispense the med?
3: So there's no additional training that's required now. So that's been removed. So that was a major barrier in the past because of that additional step that people had to go to. And that just sort of put some people off, I guess, providing that care. So that fundamental barrier, and it also existed in the context of people going to a pharmacy. Many experiences of people rocking up to a pharmacy and the pharmacy says, sorry, we can't get that medication in because no one working here is registered in order to be able to dispense that medicine. And as you can imagine, for something that's time sensitive, the last thing you want to be doing is shopping around different pharmacies to try and find one that stocks it. And pharmacies don't do a good job of advertising whether they actually keep the medicine on the shelf or not. So that's a really important aspect that needs to be better addressed in terms of people navigating the system. There's a lot of sort of blind spots.
2: Can we just pick up on the GP being willing and able to provide the service? You're saying there's no additional credentialing or training needed, so any GP can dispense this medication. Why might someone go to a GP and not receive it? Is it because the GP has a conscientious objection to providing abortion care, in which case shouldn't they be referring the patient on to someone else who'll provide the care for them?
3: We don't have good data on the extent to which there is conscientious objection across the layers of, I guess, prescribing and also dispensing, but that is a possibility. You're 100% correct that if someone's not willing to provide the service, there is an obligation, and a legal obligation for them to refer someone on, and hopefully on to someone that they know will provide the service, rather than a bit of a wild goose chase as to just a referral somewhere else and the person has to sort it out. In terms of other reasons why someone might not be providing it. I guess, you know, GPs have a choice as to what care they are willing and not willing to provide. And I guess some may have an objection in terms of potential risks. So there may be someone that approaches them requesting it who has a contraindication or has a risk factor that requires further assessment. And so there may be a need for a referral onto maybe a specialist in order to assess those risks and maybe advise individuals as to is surgical a better approach here or is medication a suitable approach.
2: So what does that look like? What needs to happen from here? Where's the action? How do you get that competent workforce to lift access or improve access for women to ensure regional and remote communities that women aren't having to travel so far? What needs to happen from here, Luke?
3: The workforce is a big issue there, and it's around the workforce in a broader sense. So there's been provisions around changing who can prescribe medication abortion. So there used to be restrictions that had to be a medical doctor. Those have changed to enable other healthcare practitioners, so nurses or midwives, in order to be able to prescribe the medicines. But that hasn't necessarily been a coordinated response across the state and territory regulations. So we have a disconnect in South Australia, as just an example. The regulation says that it must be provided by a medical practitioner, and yet you've got a federal regulation around the medicine which says it can be prescribed by a nurse. So you've got that disconnect, which means that we aren't maximising our opportunity to utilise the entire health service to be able to provide abortion care. So supporting multidisciplinary teams is certainly something. We need to make sure that we've got the right incentives in place for GPs to be able to provide high quality care. So at a level that maintains affordability for patients as well. So it is important to highlight that there can be significant out-of-pocket costs for individuals seeking abortion care. So strategies to try and maximise incentives, financial incentives to GPs to provide the care where it's being requested is really important as well.
2: Luke Greskoviak, who is an Associate Professor at Flinders University.
1: And we'll be following up on this story to see if we can find out more about why this is happening and what the barriers are.
2: On ABC Radio National, you're with The Health Report. And I'm going to leave you now with Tegan Taylor for What's That Rush?
4: Norman, how many hours a week do you think you devote to body hair maintenance?
1: Not that much, but I do spend some time because I've got a beard. So I'd probably trim the beard 2 or 3 times a week.
4: Just in general, I'm just going to make a gross generalisation. Men have it so good when it comes to how much they have to think about their body hair compared to women.
1: Do you have to do it? I mean, what's going to happen to you if you don't?
4: The optionality of conforming to societal beauty standards. Men, we are opening a can of worms today here on What's That Rash, but I'm actually excited for it.
1: Good, because I have my prejudices here.
4: All right, well, let's get into it. We are talking body hair today on What's That Rash.
1: The show where we answer the health questions that simply everyone's asking.
4: So today we have questions from two people. Arthur and Eddie have both email us, Norman. Mm-hmm. Arthur says, I have seen that in some men's barbershops, they offer waxing of ears, eyebrows and ... noses.
1: Well, do you know what they do with noses?
4: What do they do?
1: Well, I've seen it. Well, I wouldn't let them touch me with it. Is they dip a cotton tip into hot wax, then stick it up your nose, twist and pull.
4: It sounds eye-watering.
1: Eye-watering doesn't come close, I suspect.
4: Well, actually, eye-watering is the word that Arthur uses. His letter continues, I had it done once, and after the eye-watering effect of the procedure had passed, the difference was amazing. I could breathe so much easier. Arthur says, but my daughter told me that this is a bad thing to do, and so I've not done it again, as fathers must always do what their daughters say. So how important is nose hair? And also relatedly, Norman, from a scientific perspective, must fathers always do what their daughters say?
1: Well, you're hiding to nothing if you don't, I'll tell you.
4: Your daughters would say yes.
1: Yes.
4: And Eddie says, what about body hair? In some countries, body hair, especially in the armpit or in the groin area, are removed for various reasons. Some of those reasons are supposedly health or hygiene related, especially as hair traps sweat. Is there a recommended practice from dermatologists or others from the medical fraternity, please? I also understand that the removal of nasal hair by, say, waxing is not recommended. Ouch. Norman, these two emails have been such a gift to you and me. We are both so excited to talk about today.
1: Yeah, and rather than just let my prejudice hang there, because people might misread my prejudice, I'll say
4: like
1: what my prejudice is.
4: Like an errant nostril hair.
1: Well, that's what it is. So some men have like forests growing out of their nose and their ears. And I thought, why? You know, it doesn't take much to actually reduce the forest a little
4: what
1: bit.
4: What do you do?
1: So I remove ear hair and I just have a little machine that goes bzz, bzz, bzz, at the front of my nose, but I don't go too high up. So there's no forest ever growing out of my nose.
4: That's partly how they measure your biological age, I think. I know you're super into the anti-aging stuff. So,
1: do you have nose hair? Tick, you're 85 years old.
4: How many millimetres does your nose hair protrude out of your nose?
1: That's right. Well, zero is my case, negative.
4: So I am interested to pick up on a couple of the words that Eddie uses in that email. This idea around health and hygiene and other sort of cultural reasons, because I feel like when we're talking about body hair, well, if we're talking about any hair, we're kind of coming to a coalescing of beauty standards and ideas around hygiene and then actual health information, of which there are more studies than I expected in this space, which we will get into. And it feels like hair just feels very culturally important. You're meant to have it in some places. You're not meant to have it in others. The hairs that you do have are meant to be a certain length. They're meant to be a certain condition. Finding a disembodied hair is about the weirdest thing you can find. We truly love to get very, very weird about hair.
1: And it's kind of, I woke up to this subject just about a week ago, taking two very young kids to a dinosaur exhibition and didn't realize that dinosaurs actually had vestigial feathers. Did you know that?
4: So yeah, I did.
1: And they look a bit like,
4: they look like birds, yeah.
1: Yeah. You know, and you wonder, well, this vestigial probably didn't do the dinosaurs much good when it came to the bit.
4: Well, they died, didn't they?
1: They did die.
4: That's what you get for having feathers.
1: Yeah, that's right. but anyway, I digress. We digress.
4: We are going to continue to digress, I think.
1: But the point I'm making is whether or not we're talking about an evolutionary, some vestige of evolutionary development or something that's functional. I mean, I think that's at the core of these questions.
4: That's a really interesting point. Like humans are mammal, which means we have skin and fur or hair. And some mammals have a lot of hair and it obviously does have an important function for them. Like, for example, if you're a polar bear, your fur is doing a really, really important job in keeping your body warm. Humans, mostly hairless, it's harder to sort of know exactly what the function is of it beyond cultural functions, which we will get into. I'm also really interested to talk about how far back hair removal goes. It feels like a very modern thing to do, and it is, but there's pretty good evidence that humans have been removing hair for basically as long as we've had historical information.
1: Yeah, because cave paintings, apparently.
4: Right. So it's hard to extrapolate from cave paintings, but there are cave paintings that date back to like 30,000 BCE, and it shows men without facial hair. So presumably it was being removed somehow. It's also in art. Like, art is a really important way for us to know this because we didn't have photos. This is what you get. These are the visual representations you get. Greek and Egyptian civilizations showed hairless faces and hairless bodies, and you get this sort of idea of maybe how they did it as well through those artifacts. And in the Greek times, at least, there's a sense of hygiene associated with it. The idea was that infestations with parasites maybe were to do with hair, and if you remove the hair, then you were less likely to get lice and that sort of thing.
1: And some would argue that we are at peak hair removal right now.
4: I mean, probably. It's very easy to remove a lot of hair. There's lots of ways that you can do it permanently now. And we can get into it in a little while about the sort of techniques that we used back in the day. It's probably safer than it used to be, which I guess brings me to this idea of safety. Like, health-wise, do we have a clear idea as to whether a hairless or less hairy body is cleaner than a hairy one?
1: Well, let's start with the nose, because that's had a bit of research, not always the best research, attached to it. So the idea here is that your nose hairs are there to capture rubbish that's coming in from outside, capture infections, capture allergens. And the idea is that it might help to prevent infection or even reduce allergen load if you've got a tendency to asthma. And the research has gone backwards and forwards on this. And of course, it depends on how much you're removing. So there is some research that suggests if you've got a lot of nasal hair and you remove it, you get better airflow. The question is, what do you lose by that? And the evidence goes backwards and forwards on this. if you actually look at the physics of this and the size of particles, nose hair is going to capture big things that are not so microscopic and be obvious. So,
4: like dust.
1: That's right. If you've ever been sanding things, you know, it does go up your nose unless you're wearing a mask.
4: And then when you blow it, it all comes out again and you're like, disgusting.
1: But viruses and allergens tend to be small and probably escape the hairs. And so the evidence goes backwards and forwards as to whether removing all your nose hair is bad for asthma, is bad for allergens, is bad for infection. And the evidence isn't conclusive. And I suppose where you would land here, just to get past the nose hair thing, is if you're going to trim your nose hair, you just trim it in that very outside part of your nostril, and you're leaving the hair that's inside to do whatever job it was designed to do. And the recurrent theme in this What's That Rash is going to be the health risk is probably more from removing the hair and the process of removing the hair rather than being left with no hair.
4: Yes.
1: You know, you do not want to get a tissue infection inside your nose. Not a pleasant thing and sometimes difficult to treat.
4: Yeah, inside your nose and maybe other places that people are removing hair as well, which I suppose leads us to STIs if you're doing pubic hair removal.
1: Down below.
4: That's it.
1: As they would say. So this is men as well as women are doing this?
4: It's actually very, very common. So we do have data on how many people are removing pubic hair or doing things to their pubic hair. 30% of women, 10% of men are removing all of their pubic hair. 65% of women and men engage in some degree of pubic hair removal. And so that's, again, it's hard to know whether they're just trimming those hairs or if they're going right down to the skin. But once you are going down to the skin, you're potentially damaging the skin along the way.
1: Yeah. So there have been studies of, for example, sexually transmissible infections and pubic hair removal, finding that maybe there is an increased rate of STIs in pubic hair removal, but they're not well-conducted studies and have not adjusted for sexual activity. So it's hard to know whether because you remove hair, pubic hair, you're more likely to have sexual intercourse, for example, and therefore be more exposed to sexual transmitted infections. And it's hard to see how removal of pubic hair is going to increase your risk of gonorrhea and so on. It's going to come from sexual activity. So you'd have to take that with,
4: let's say,
1: pinch of depilatory.
4: I was going to ask though, like, anyone who's ever shaved or waxed knows that you are not leaving behind perfectly intact skin every single time. Sometimes it can be irritated or you can nick yourself, and that is always going to be a potential site for an infection to enter, whether it's an STI or just a normal other non-sexually transmitted infection.
1: Yeah, and we're going to have a link to the American Academy of Dermatology. It's got a very good set of instructions in terms of hair removal, how to make it safer. And then in terms of health consequences, we know that hair and hair follicles are places where bugs live, bacteria, fungi, viruses, and so on. In other words, your external microbiome. And the question is whether removing hair, just plucking it or shaving it, or indeed laser therapy is changing the microbiome in a good way or a bad way.
4: Right. So we were talking about pubic hair before. I don't know about those studies, but armpit hair and armpit smells have been much more extensively studied than I expected them to be. So there's quite a few different studies that we found where people had shaved armpits or non-shaved armpits or shaved armpits that were then allowed to grow.
1: Yeah, they had one armpit, shaved one armpit, not.
4: And then they got women to sniff the armpits and then decide whether not only the quality of the smell, but also the attractiveness of the smell was part of what they were searching for there as well. I'm not really sure I was convinced what, if there was a preferred way.
1: We'll give the results. People can make up their own minds. These studies where one armpit shaved, one armpit not, the shaved armpit smelled better.
4: So let's talk about, we talked a little bit about safe hair removal before, Norman. So I didn't get a chance to really like discuss you with some of the early hair removal substances. Of course, there was at least one that was like ground ivy, ant eggs, burnt leeches and frog's blood. Not as popular these days as it was 100 or so years ago, unfortunately.
1: No, I could see making a comeback along with red light therapy.
4: But we have been using razors and tweezers for millennia. Do we have best practice hair removal?
1: Well, best practice hair removal is really your preference. But, you know, people who looked at this, you know, dermatologists would say the three main types are, well, four, if you like, are, well, five. Let me just go through here. But you've got shaving. Yeah. And so done carefully, shaving is safe, but it comes back quickly. You've got plucking and other forms of mechanical hair remover, where the hair may not come back or comes back more slowly, depending on whether you've got to the root of the follicle. Associated with that, you've got laser hair removal, which is expensive and painful, but by and large, the hair does not grow back, although you need repeated therapies. You've got waxing, which lasts longer, leaves you with smoother skin. And you've got depilatories. You've got chemical ways of doing that, usually with a substance called thioglycolate associated with an alkali, which effectively dislodges the hair chemically. All of them have their risks versus benefits. All of them have got to be done carefully. And for much of it is preference, but also being aware that some of those techniques, the hair will not grow back. And so you've got to be careful. Eyebrow plucking is classic, where if you overpluck, you will permanently change your eyebrows and there's no going back.
4: Yeah, many a woman who came of age in the 90s knows this all too well now.
1: But there is one technique that I haven't included in this.
4: What are you talking about? X-rays?
1: Yes.
4: X-rays for hair loss. Yeah, it was that moment in the early 20th century where everyone was just obsessed with X-rays. It was like, oh, look at this. X-rays are so good. They can do anything. One of the things that the X-ray could do was remove unwanted hair. But as we now know, repeated X-rays can be really, really bad for your health. And it was actually used for about 40 years in the US, way longer than I thought. And there were doctors making warnings about it and people didn't listen, as is often the case. When we're talking about things that are beauty related, we love to ignore the evidence if it doesn't align with what we want to look like.
1: Or even as I discovered recently, longevity. People are doing all sorts of stuff which we might be paying the price of in 20 years' time.
4: So our original questions were inspired by Arthur and Eddie, who both seem to be quite fixated on nasal hair specifically. What is our bottom line to them?
1: Bottom line is do what I do. Get one of those little buzzy machines and just do the outside of your nose. If you don't want to look like the forest growing out of your nose and disgust everybody around you. And don't go too deep.
4: Don't go too deep. That's what you hear from Dr. Norman Swan. Well, if you have questions for us, our email address is thatrash@abc.net.au.
1: See you next week.
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12: This is CBC News for Newfoundland and Labrador. I'm Sarah Blackmore. Good morning and happy Friday. A St. John's man has been charged with arson for the fifth time in just a few weeks. The 30-year-old man was already charged with arson in connection to four fires in St. John's that happened between July 18th and the 21st. The RNC says he's now charged with arson and mischief for a fifth fire. This one happened on Victoria Street on July 15th. Police say a tent was placed on the road and intentionally set on fire. And the RNC says the investigation into other related fires continues. Well, Conservative leader Pierre Poilievre wants this province to be involved in national shipbuilding. As the CBC's Laura Howells reports, he says it could bring billions to the province.
13: Conservatives are calling for Newfoundland and Labrador to be officially integrated into the national shipbuilding strategy, which could include potential partner shipyards such as Bullarm, Cowhead, and Port Argentia.
14: Pierre Poilievre says this province could compete for contracts to build Navy ships or spin-off work from Canada's new submarines.
13: It could be in the billions of dollars of opportunities for Newfoundlanders and Labradorians.
14: With Argentia name dropped, local mayor Jamie Neville says they've got the space.
15: The infrastructure, a lot of it is in place.
14: After his speech, Poilievre was asked whether Ottawa should get involved in Churchill Falls negotiations. His answer, no.
13: I think we should leave it to the two parties to hammer out a deal. It's a bilateral partnership between the two provinces, and I hope they come up with something that is fair for both provinces.
14: He also got questioned on the Parti Québécois' calls for compensation for its disputed Labrador-Quebec border and said parties should focus on other things.
13: I've been traveling throughout Quebec continuously for the last 4 years. I have not had a single Quebecer tell me that the border with Labrador is a priority for them.
14: Laura Howell, CBC News, St. John's.
12: Well, the mayor of Fogo Island and this province's transportation minister both agree that there should be a helicopter servicing Fogo Island for emergencies. This after travelers to and from the island were stuck waiting yesterday when both ferries were out of service. The MV Veteran is out with mechanical issues. And the second vessel, the Beaumont Hamel, did two ambulance emergency runs in 24 hours yesterday, disrupting the regular ferry schedule. Fogo Island Mayor Andrew Shea says having a plane or a helicopter to airlift people during medical emergencies instead would keep the ferries running efficiently and get people to the hospital more quickly.
16: We've had it in the past, you know. We've had planes coming out and picking up medical emergencies, you know, and helicopters for chain downs because they don't have an airstrip. We also have an airstrip on Fogo Island where planes can land, you know.
12: Transportation Minister Barry Petten says that's something he's looking into.
17: I think we should have alternatives, and I've spoken to staff. We're talking in the NHS. We're planning on further meetings. Me and the Premier had discussion about it, so it's not lost on any of us. We got to find a better alternative. Really, we should have the, you know, helicopter. We got fixed wing options for Fogo. I don't believe we should be taking our ferries out of. We should have other options to get these medical emergencies dealt with, because obviously they take precedence, but we got to find other ways.
12: Petten says an air option should be available any time, and his department will try to work more closely with the health authority to make it happen. In the meantime, Petten says the swing vessel, the Sound of Islay, will be moved to the Fogo Change Islands run for about a week to give some certainty for travelers. And finally, the Newfoundland and Labrador Summer Games start this weekend in Corner Brook. 1,500 athletes will take over the city, competing in 10 sports. Cassidy Mercer is the game's manager. She says volunteers are busy getting those last-minute tasks done before all the athletes arrive tomorrow.
18: We have a full crew of volunteers at our high school and our intermediate who are
1: getting all those rooms ready for the kids to come. So it's a bit chaotic here, but in the best way, and we're all just super, super excited.
12: And one of the athletes is 16-year-old swimmer Ashford Pierce. He says he's looking forward to the competition.
4: Well, the races are just really fun. Getting to compete with other swimmers from all across the island is just great to compare times and see who can just win.
12: Pierce says he hopes to bring home a medal in the newly renovated pool at Cornerbrook's new recreation complex that's complete with a digital scoring system. He says it's great to be able to look up after his swim and see his time on the big screen. The opening ceremonies for the games begin tomorrow night at the Cornerbrook Civic Center. And that's your CBC News for this hour. For more news anytime, visit our website, cbc.ca/NL. But first, stick around because your morning show begins next. On 92.9 FM in Rodicton and all Newfoundland and Labrador, I'm Sarah Blackmore.

Well, good morning. Good morning. It's Colleen Connors here with you on this Friday edition of Newfoundland Morning. Bernice Hillier is taking a much deserved day off on this beautiful summer day that we're about to have across our listening area. We've got a great show lined up for you this morning. A little bit from the news, of course. We're going to hear more from Conservative leader Pierre Poilievre. He spoke with reporters in St. John's yesterday. We're going to hear more of that. And there's a homecoming that was 30 years in the making in Fort O. And a guy from New Zealand who grew up there traveled all the way for the Come Home Year. We're going to hear from him. And like you heard in the news, 1,500 athletes are about to arrive in Cornerbrook for the Newfoundland and Labrador Summer Games. This is the 50th anniversary of the Games. All these athletes are getting ready. The organizers are flat out. We're going to hear from some of them, and we're going to hear from two competitive swimmers who hope to take home lots of medals next week. And a mountain bike trail near Rocky Harbor is almost finished. We're going to hear from someone with the West Coast Cycling Association all about this new trail. I'm so interested in this one. I can't wait to see it. And Tom Halford has a new book. It's coming out in September. It's called Over the Lights and Over the Houses. He's going to pop by the studio here, sit down with me, and tell me all about his new book. And like you heard, stuck in line, unable to get where you're going. That was the reality late this week for travelers going to and from Fogo Island and Change Islands. Now, the province's transportation minister will join me this morning to talk about all those ferry troubles and alternative plans. And believe it or not, it's almost time for back to school shopping, which I loved as a kid, by the way. I think I started, you know, in July when I was younger. So excited. Well, CBC Kid News, they're going to launch this new initiative to highlight kids' style all across the country. So we're going to learn all about that. And that's all coming up ahead on this Friday edition of Newfoundland Morning. And the weather gods have blessed us with some sunshine and heat pretty much across most of Newfoundland and Labrador today. Let's dive into the weather. So for Clarenville, Bonavista Peninsula, Terra Nova, a little bit of drizzle. That's going to end this morning and clear off, a high of 19, except 15 along parts of the coast. Central Newfoundland, some drizzle ending this morning, then clearing off, a high of 23. Inland, it's going to be more like 25, going to feel like 30. So you've got a really high UV index there today. For Buchans, Deer Lake, Humber Valley, sunny, sunny, sunny, high of 27 degrees with a humidex more like 31 and a high UV index there as well. For the southwest coast from Burgio to Bay St. George, more sunshine, highs of 20 degrees, more like 25 inland, going to feel like 30. For Cornerbrook, sunshine, high of 27 degrees, except 21 along the coast. With the humidity, though, going to feel like 32 in Cornerbrook today. For the Northern Peninsula, sunshine, a mix of sun and cloud this afternoon, highs of 21 degrees, going to feel more like 26, but 16 degrees along parts of the coast. And for Southern Labrador, Red Bay to Lance Eclair, you've got cloudy today, a little bit of drizzle this morning, but that fog is going to burn off. It's going to be clear and a high of 18 degrees.

0: quick look at some travel around the province. When it comes to the Marine Atlantic ferries, everything seems to be on time. There is some construction near the Argentia ferry. And as we talked about in the news, of course, there's a bit of a mix-up with the ferries for Fogo Island. The Veteran is out of service. And for the Fogo Island Change Islands today, there will be a crossing at 8:30 with a direct crossing to Farewell. And that will be a load and go until all the traffic is cleared up. So that looks like they're trying to make some headway there starting this morning. And for Ramia Grey River Burgio, the vessel is doing an extra trip to Burgio and Ramia, like a return trip, the Gallipoli. So the trip to Burgio, to Ramia, to Grey River will be delayed due to that extra round trip. And of course, it is that time of year. There is a lot of paving going on between Cornerbrook and Deer Lake. There's no big stops or delays. I was on the road yesterday, but there is a lot of paving going on. So you might want to give yourself a little bit of extra time. And in the city of Cornerbrook, there's some paving operation going on starting today until August 10th on Poplar Road, O'Connell Drive, Park Street, McDonald Brown Drive, and Petrie Street. So you may want to watch out for that. Oh, such a hot day to be out paving the roads. Oh my goodness. I do feel for them, I must say. Okay, where are we? Well, it is 11 minutes after 6. And as I told you earlier, Pierre Poilievre was in the province this week. And yesterday, the federal conservative leader held a press conference in St. John's. He was also at the regatta. He announced that his party is calling for Newfoundland and Labrador to be officially integrated into the national shipbuilding strategy. Poilievre spoke with reporters following his speech. Radio Canada's Patrick Butler began by asking him about Prime Minister Mark Carney's trade dealings with Donald Trump.
1: I think Mr. Carney needs to actually focus on the results that he promised. He promised he would have a deal by July 21st, 2025. He promised he would have elbows up. He promised he'd negotiate a win. Still no win, still no deal, still no elbows. A year and a half later. I don't understand the strategy of making concession after concession after concession before even getting to the negotiating table. To be clear, Mr. Carney is not holding out for a better deal. We have a bad deal. While he makes the concessions that you would normally take to the table to get something in return, he backed down on the digital services tax, the Netflix tax. He agreed to Mr. Trump's demands on military spending and counter tariffs. Many of these things were going to have to happen, but why not bring them to the bargaining table and get something in return for them rather than making every concession and then showing up empty-handed and in a position of weakness when we bargain? So we still do have some leverage that Mr. Carney has not yet squandered. We have military purchases and our massive capacity to build up our and stockpile our natural resources to the potential benefit of tariff-free allies. I would bring that and other leverage to the table as quickly as possible. And I would say the United States wants to get what it wants. We want what we want, which is tariff-free access to their market for aluminum, steel, autos, and lumber. They must get rid of those tariffs, and then we can work with them to consider their demands in return. But no more unilateral concessions before getting to the bargaining table. That has failed.
2: Ben Clary, NTV News. Speaking about natural resources, our province in Quebec are actively negotiating a deal on the Churchill River. What role, if any, do you think the federal government can play in maybe getting a deal over the finish line?
1: I think we should leave it to the two parties to hammer out a deal. It's a bilateral partnership between the two provinces, and I hope they come up with something that is fair for both provinces.
3: Alex Bill, Newfoundland Labrador. Sort of a follow to that. We're hearing from different premiers, including conservative premiers in Canada, about language, about how it's like almost a new day with the Carney government compared to what they had to go through with the Trudeau government, particularly on resource development. And things like the major projects or talking about federal intervention in things like Churchill Falls, which is a difficult deal that might not get done. Does that kind of make it difficult for you in terms of how you relate to your conservative premiers across the country and getting your message across?
1: Well, I would encourage people to look at the results rather than the announcements. So what are the actual results so far after a year and a half of Mark Carney? He set up this major projects office to approve projects at record speed. Do you know how many projects it's permitted? Zero. Here we are a year in. There are 500 projects waiting for federal approval. 500 projects that would pay paychecks to Canadian workers, generate revenues for schools and hospitals, make our economy more self-reliant. All Mark Carney needs to do is get out of the way, and yet we continue to wait. He has pledged to increase the industrial carbon tax 6 times higher than it is today. 6 times higher on Canadian steel, aluminum, cement, concrete, fertilizer production, all costs that will be passed on in lower wages and higher costs for Canadians. Everything Mark Carney has talked about on resources has been an illusion. What we need to do is get him out of the way and off the backs of our resource sector so that our investors can invest, our builders can build, and our workers can work. That means repealing C-69, the anti-pipeline law, repealing C-48, the ban on shipping off the West Coast, get rid of the industrial carbon tax, turn over exclusive power to the provinces for projects that are strictly within provincial boundaries so there's no double regulation on it. That would allow us to safely and responsibly approve projects at a pace that will build our economy.
4: Zach Power with VOCM. We've heard from the PQ, who says that if an MOU is signed on the Churchill River, that they'll be going to the federal government looking for compensation on the border with Labrador. Would that be something that you would be open to if you were Prime Minister?
1: Listen, I've been traveling throughout Quebec continuously for the last 4 years. I have not had a single Quebecer tell me that the border with Labrador is a priority for them. Their priorities are affordable groceries, affordable gas, affordable homes, safer streets. So I would encourage all parties, federal and provincial, to focus on the things that the daily concerns that real Quebecers in communities across the province are actually focused on.
0: Well, that was federal conservative leader Pierre Poilievre speaking yesterday with reporters in St. John's.

0: You recognize those voices? That, of course, is Bare Naked Ladies with a new single called Careful for D. A real folky sound on that one. I wonder if their new album is going to be more folky like that. Well, it is 21 minutes after 6 here on Newfoundland Morning. I'm your host today, Colleen Connors. Time now for the Business Digest with Megan Reed.
1: Good morning. Restaurant Brands International saw growth in sales and profits in its second quarter. But important to point out, the fast food giant is crediting its Burger King stores in the U.S. with the lift, as sales south of the border jumped by 8.6% after a year-long comeback plan that achieved momentum. Here at home, Tim Hortons and Firehouse Subs saw comparable sales that were flat compared to last year, with Popeyes dropping 5.1%. Vince Caglione, a food service industry analyst with Circana Canada, says this trend isn't specific to RBI. He's been seeing it throughout the entire sector, as Canadians are having to pare back discretionary spending, specifically families and those in lower income households. Scabelloni feels that this is a sign of the times, and we're going to see more of it.
2: People will figure out different ways to trade down, and that's one of them. Yeah, it's buying a smaller meal, be it a kid's meal or whatever. Get a small burger instead of the full-size burger, or skip the bacon to save $2 on my burger, whatever the case may be. Skipping beverages is a big one. People will cut out the beverages because that's a quick and easy switch, and you'll grab water from the water cooler or coffee back at the office or something out of the fridge at home.
1: RBI stock fell just over 2% in the session. To labor news now, the union repping WestJet cabin crews revealed the deets on the tentative deal reached with the airline. An 18% pay increase over 3 years, more time off, higher food and uniform allowances, as well as a duty period premium that will compensate flight attendants for work done on the ground. Charlotte Yates, a professor of political economy at Guelph, categorizes this as a win.
3: It recognizes that the work they do in as they arrive at the workplace, as they go through the airport, they get the airport plane ready, all of the work that I think those of us who fly would have assumed would have been covered by their work and yet, by their pay, and yet wasn't. So I think this is significant. And if I can say it's significant, I think from my perspective, pilots are more male-dominated, flight attendants more female-dominated. And so I think this is a significant recognition about we need to be paid for our work and paid fairly for our work.
1: WestJet's cabin crew will vote on the deal early next month. Remember when garage beer fridges were all the rage? Well, not so anymore. Seems bathroom beverage centers, a.k.a. mini fridges, are taking over. And they aren't just housing drinks and snacks. Nowadays, they're just as likely to hold face creams, jars of supplements, health shots, and weight loss drugs. Interesting to note, not all of these products even need to be refrigerated. It's just kind of a flex. The fridges themselves can be standalone or built-in fridge drawers. Builders note that no matter what the size, they're not advisable for wet rooms, but are more suited to larger bathrooms or dressing rooms. And finally, Class Soiree Steakhouse is giving the term dine free a whole new meaning. Starting this September, the Florida restaurant is hosting nude dining every Monday night, where customers can enjoy a 5-course meal in their birthday suits, a.k.a. without any clothes. The tagline, dine bold, dine free, be free. But that doesn't mean the food is. It's $150 for women, $250 for men, and $300 per couple. While it does sound expensive, just think how much they'll be saving on dry cleaning. For CBC Radio, I'm Megan Reed.
0: That must be a Friday joke, dining with no clothes on. My goodness. That was Megan Reed, of course, with the Business Digest. If you'd like to hear this again, go to the CBC Listen app and click on Biz Digest. And for more business news, you can check out our website at cbc.ca/business. Well, this year, CBC Radio's The Debaters are celebrating 20 years of laughs and logic. They recorded a show in Victoria, British Columbia, and marked the milestone in true debaters fashion by asking, is 20 years a long time? And who better to battle it out than two fan-favorite debaters, Derek Sagan and Lara Ray? Well, you know, Derek started by saying a lot can happen in 20 years, but Lara says time passes in the blink of an eye. Here they are having a double decade dispute.
4: Listen, everybody, I would like to take you down memory lane for a second. And Steve, if you would join me. I remember it was less than 20 years ago that Steve and I embarked on a train to Ottawa to take part in this show we'd never heard of called The Debaters. And we're like, what is this thing? And we were taking the train because I lost my license. Steve was still afraid to drive in Quebec. But now, not even 20 years later, can we even imagine this show without host Steve Patterson? Feels like it would be prehistoric times. All right, I thought that would be enjoyable to go down memory lane. Steve moved to Toronto now.
5: That story felt like 20 years.
6: Laura, we've got some more room for you here.
5: Well, here's what I would say. I don't completely disagree. I just think that the last 20 years don't feel like a long time. 20 years ago is 2005, and 25 years ago would be 2000. I just want to show that I'm intelligent.
6: Those numbers check out. Yep.
5: So 20 years ago, YouTube was incorporated, and the Facebook became Facebook. But 2000, that was before 9/11, before any social media. But 20 years ago, okay, because there was no social...
4: You said my thing was long and excruciating?
5: There was no social media.
4: Are you allowed to surrender in a debate?
6: I don't know.
0: Well, you can tune into The Debaters tomorrow afternoon at 1:30 Newfoundland time, 1 o'clock in most parts of Labrador. 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
7: Coming up Friday on The Signal, we are taking a break from the news headlines and putting on our trivia caps. That's right, Trivia Master John Guscia will be here, and he is armed to the teeth with questions. So give us a call. You can quiz us, we quiz you. 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
0: Well, it is summer festival season. A lot of places across Newfoundland and parts of Labrador. In St. Anthony, tomorrow night, the Navigators are playing with Bob Porter, and that's happening at the Polar Center. Advance tickets are $30 and $40 at the door. And at the Cornerbrook Library on Saturday morning, of course, summer reading, the TD Summer Reading Program, every Saturday at 11 o'clock. You can pop by until August 15th. And there's going to be a story and a craft at the Cornerbrook Library tomorrow morning at 11 o'clock. And of course, coming up in the next half hour of the show, a homecoming of some 30 years in the making. We'll hear from a New Zealander who made it back to Forto for the Come Home Year festivities this past week. So we're going to hear from them. That's quite the travel. That's all ahead in the next half hour of Newfoundland Morning. Up next, of course, is the news.
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8: 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This is World Report. Good morning. I'm Anis Haidari. A teenager has killed 8 people in a deadly shooting in Thailand. Police say the teen fatally shot his grandparents at home before shooting 6 more people inside a school and killing himself. These students describe fleeing from room to room. The shooting started getting more frequent. We went to the toilet. We thought it was over, he says. At least 15 people are wounded. This is the Southeast Asian nation's rather worst mass killing since 2022. Colombia is swearing in a new president today under heavy security amid fears of protests and rebel attacks. conservative Abelardo de la Esprilla narrowly won June's election on a promise to crack down on armed groups. He is breaking tradition by holding his inauguration in Cali, a city hit hard by recent rebel violence. Manuel Reda is there.
10: Colombia's military has taken no chances. For days, armored vehicles have been parked along the roads leading into Cali, with soldiers inspecting trucks for explosives or weapons. Rebel groups in this part of the country have become more powerful over the past 2 years, and Colombia's new president wants to make a point by holding his inauguration here instead of staying in the nation's capital.
11: Uno de los ejes fundamentales de mi gobierno.
10: We're going to regain control of our cities and our rural areas, de la Esprilla said in a speech this week. The former criminal lawyer has promised to cut peace talks with rebel groups and confront them with greater military force. He's the latest conservative to be elected into office in Latin America by voters increasingly concerned about crimes, as political analyst Sergio Guzman.
12: So he's definitely a far cry from the more technocratic centrist politician that is traditional and looks for consensus.
10: Right-wing leaders have recently won elections in Peru, Chile, and Ecuador as a conservative wave appears to sweep over South America. These politicians are seeking closer alignment with the Trump administration on issues like immigration and anti-drug policies. Manuel Rueda for CBC News, Bogota.
8: A state court in New Mexico has ordered Meta to pay $567 million U.S. dollars into a fund that supports teen mental health. Meta is the parent company of Facebook and Instagram. The ruling finds the tech giant created public nuisance in New Mexico under state law. It's also mandated the company to change how its platforms function for young users, including limits and controls on how much minors can use Facebook and Instagram or how they can communicate with adults. Meta says it will appeal the decision. Record-breaking heat is crippling Central and Eastern Europe. Slovakia hit an all-time high of 42 degrees on Thursday, while critically low rivers in Poland have forced two major power plants to shut down. Hungary is also sweltering, forcing tourists in Budapest to get creative.
13: We took much of ice cream and cold drinks, and we are swimming in the water to cool down. It was very hot.
8: The heat wave is making drought conditions worse across the continent and driving the risk of wildfire to historic levels. More than 100 wildfires are burning across British Columbia, and almost 50 of them are out of control. Two of the most concerning fires are in the Okanagan region. Thousands of people have already been forced to leave their homes. And as the CBC's Kimberly Davidson reports, more have been told to leave, as growing winds could make fighting the flames even harder.
14: This has been the fourth evacuation from that property, which is, you know, it's unfortunate.
1: Dave Saruk owns one of the 425 additional properties evacuated along the west side of Okanagan Lake between West Kelowna and Vernon. He says being forced to flee your home is not something you get used to.
14: But I guess the good news is the guys always seem to get the fire under control and out, so every time we do, we kind of cross our fingers it's going to happen again.
1: Saruk is now one of about 8,000 evacuees province-wide. Central Okanagan Emergency Management says it was the BC Wildfire Service that warned conditions in the Okanagan could be about to change for the worse. Rising temperatures, lower humidity, and higher wind speeds all causing concern. Jody Foster is the public information officer.
15: That can mean the fire becomes more active, can move up in its ranks from rank one fires and two that we've seen to higher than that. And if that's the case, it can move more quickly.
1: Dave Saruk is, like many, hoping their home will remain safe, but knows there are no guarantees.
14: But again, you don't know. It's Mother Nature. That's what controls what ultimately happens.
1: Temperatures heading into the weekend could reach highs in the mid-30s. Kimberly Davidson, CBC News, Kelowna.
8: Emergency crews are still clearing damage across Niagara region after double storms dumped months of rain in just a few hours. Thousands of properties are flooded, and a state of emergency remains in place for St. Catharines and Lincoln. Paul Forsyth reports.
16: Shouts of panic and fear as Jennifer Kreiser Loney and her family helplessly watch a virtual river rush towards their St. Catharines, Ontario property.
17: Almost like a tsunami coming down the escarpment, and it looked like a tsunami because all of a sudden the forest floor was just flattening.
16: A massive flood of water poured down the curved wall of rock in Kreiser Loney's backyard and into her home.
17: That's when the window imploded, and it was like Niagara Falls just came in.
16: It was just one of countless other dramas playing out Sunday across a region pounded by two storms dumping several months' worth of rain. St. Catharines is in a state of emergency. So is the nearby town of Lincoln. Thousands of homes and businesses are flooded, including in Niagara's popular wine country, with several vineyards reporting damage.
18: A lot of folks that I work with here, we've gotten basement flooding. We've suffered from it.
16: Tim Murata is the director of municipal works for St. Catharines. He says days after the storm, his city is facing a new problem, sinkholes, posing a very real danger to motorists.
18: Yeah, there'll be a vehicle going down the street and then the road is gone.
16: Ontario's emergency response team is in the region helping with the cleanup, and officials have asked the province for financial support. With more rainfall in the forecast, people on edge wait to see if more bad days are ahead. Paul Forsyth, CBC News, St. Catharines, Ontario.
8: Conservative MP Larry Brock is stepping down from federal politics next month. The representative for Ontario's Brantford-Brant South riding says he will resign on September 18th. He says he'll return to his former role at the local Crown Attorney's Office. Brock was first elected in 2021. He won re-election last year. He says returning to the courtroom allows him to stay focused on community safety. Montreal's Gay Village is getting a glow-up. The city's mayor announced a $200 million redevelopment plan for the neighborhood. The project will focus on revitalizing its one-kilometer-long commercial stretch. And as the CBC's Sarah Levitt reports, locals are welcoming the news.
19: Today, I'm very, very proud to announce the return of the village with say balls.
20: Standing in front of garlands made up of plastic balls in the colors of the rainbow, Montreal Mayor Soraya Martinez-Ferrada has the crowd laughing.
19: We're in the village, guys. We can say balls.
20: She's talking about a once popular art installation, the canopy of balls along the Gay Village's 1.3 kilometer stretch in the city. They were taken down at the end of summer 2018 to much protest, and many have said the village demise began then. COVID didn't help. Alain Faux says so many stores and restaurants have closed since he opened his hair salon a few years ago. He's gay and a resident. The pandemic and then groups of homeless people who hang out in the area, he says, are part of the problem. The city plans to repave the street, adding trees, benches and better lighting to make the area more appealing. The work, estimated to cost more than $200 million, will go on until 2030. Bakery owner Régis Ménétré says he doesn't love that there'll be construction for 3 years. But says something needs to be done. Ménétré, who also lives nearby, says it's embarrassing to be in a major Canadian city with a gay village in such a sorry state. It will, though, definitely be busy on Sunday when Montreal holds its Pride Parade. Sarah Levitt, CBC News, Montreal.
8: 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This is CBC News. I'm Anis Hidari.
0: Well, good morning. I'm Colleen Connors, hosting Newfoundland Morning with you this morning on this Friday. It is so nice to be here. It is 20 minutes to 7, half an hour earlier in most parts of Labrador, and it's going to be a beautiful, sunny summer day for many parts of our listening area. And right now it's still a little chilly, I guess, if you could say chilly, and it is going to get a lot warmer. In Rec House area right now, 17 degrees. Stephenville is looking like 14. In Inglee, you've got 12. In Badger, it's 9. That fog and drizzle is going to clear right off soon. And to get a better look at what today and the weekend holds, I'm joined now by a meteorologist with the Gander Weather Office with Environment Canada. Graham McDonald is on the line. Good morning, Graham.
21: Hello, good morning, Colleen.
0: So I know we have some sunshine and some real heat in some places this afternoon. Is that going to continue on the weekend? Are we going to have a true summer here?
2: Who knows at this point? This has been definitely a flip of a summer compared to what we had last year.
0: Big time.
2: Especially here up in the Northeast. Northeast, we've been suffering. Oh, my word. We haven't seen the sun in a few days, but
0: I think
2: today will
0: be
2: the day it actually fully breaks out. Of course, this morning doesn't look too hopeful, but I promise it is going to break off throughout the morning. Maybe near noonish, we'll be seeing the full sun come on out. And with that, the temperatures, as you said, will be kind of on the warmer side, as we've been seeing today. So on the Northeast side of the island, we could see temperatures ranging between the low to mid-20s. If on the West Coast, where the sun's already out right now, you're probably seeing temperatures between the mid to high 20s. I would say high, like 27, 28 degrees, probably what we're seeing for a max there. No real wind to speak of, I'd say, like across most of the listening area. There could be a little sea breeze popping here and there along the coast, maybe some southeasterlies along the Port-au-Basque area. So temperatures in Port-au-Basque might be a little bit on the cooler side with the onshore flow there. But that's all I really have for today. But into this evening, there is a little system pushing in from Labrador that will bring some heavy showers for the Northern Peninsula and areas adjacent to that. I do have amounts between 10 and 15 millimeters there through this evening. It could be a risk of a thunderstorm there, so maybe a couple flashes and a couple rumbles as it rolls through. But that should kind of taper off through the overnight hours, and that the kind of area of showers will kind of push further south into the northeast bit, more towards Green Bay, White Bay, and into the, say, Twin Gate and Badger areas as well. But they won't be as heavy. They'll be kind of dissipating as they kind of run into a ridge south of it. And that should really be all of that precipitation-wise. Kind of clears out more into Saturday. Might be a chance of a shower for the Bergio and more so for areas for the east of that Saturday afternoon. But that's all I really have. It's a pretty quiet pattern at the moment.
0: Okay, good to hear. So hopefully now we'll get some sunshine and a little bit of rain is okay, but not as much as we've had, hey?
2: I can use the vitamin D at this point.
0: Yes, absolutely. Maybe even a little bit of a suntan.
2: Oh, of course.
0: Thanks, Graham.
2: No worries. Have a good one.
0: That is Graham McDonald, a meteorologist with the Environment Canada Weather Office in Gander, joining us this morning with some pretty good news, I would say. 17 minutes now to 7 o'clock. And it looks like most ferries are running on time this morning. The Fogo Island Change Island Ferries is also figuring out a plan, given all the upheaval they had earlier this week. So there will be a departure at 8:30 with a direct crossing to Farewell on a load-and-go basis until all that traffic has cleared up. Well, now we're going to head to Forteau, where the Forteau Bay Come Home Year brought folks together from all over. But no one traveled just as far as Jeremy Joplin. He is from Mungify, New Zealand, and he flew over more than 15,000 kilometers for the celebrations. It's been a while since he lived there, but Joplin says he still calls it home. The CBC's Stephen Roberts met up with him outside of the Labrador Coastal Inn in Forteau.
21: I wanted to come home because I've kept in contact with all these people that I originally met when I first moved over here. And it was time to be able to do it. I was able to do it. And I know it had been 20 years since the last one. So I thought to myself, well, if I miss this one, I'm going to be 70 by the time I get to the next one. So I thought I'd really make an effort to come over and see everybody.
22: And when was the last time you were here?
21: So I left in 95. And I moved here in 89 and left in 95, graduated high school here and moved down to Florida and then moved back home to sort of grow up and have kids and families and things like that.
22: Okay. Could you just tell me a little bit about your background? So how did you end up in Labrador to start with?
21: Yeah. My mother was a nurse and she was a nurse down in New Zealand. It was just myself and her, and she decided that she wanted to do a bit of traveling. There was international opportunities here in Canada. We ended up here. So she was a nurse at the Grenfell Regional Health Services back in the day and was an outpost nurse and dragged me along with her and ended up here riding snowmobiles.
22: Right. So you're here for 6 years, from 89 to 95. You graduated, actually, from Mountain Field Academy here in Forteau, is that correct?
21: Well,
22: It wasn't Mountain Field Academy at the time, though, right? It was Mountain Field Central High.
21: Yeah, correct. No, I was here for, they put me back a grade, just for me to understand the system, which was cool. Not that I excelled in that system, but I got through it in the end of it. But yes, finished in 95 and graduated with my class, which was awesome, and have kept in contact with most of them since.
22: Now that you're here this week, what exactly stands out to you in terms of how things have changed or how things have perhaps stayed the same?
21: When I first got here, I initially looked around and sort of saw that it hadn't a lot hadn't changed. But over the course of the period of these last sort of 5 days and getting some talking to people about the weather and the snow and the fishery, and the fishery, the moratorium finished in 92 and I left in the year after that. And I said, it doesn't seem like much has changed, but a lot has changed. And the buildings are still the same, the roads are still the same, but people's lifestyles have changed. You know, it is more recreational now. Back then it was purely fishing and people having a lot more fun and time to be able to spend with their families. And I think that's, there's a lot more tourism here, so I thought that's brought in, you can see that's brought in more opportunity for those around. But the businesses and the homes still stay the same. The hospitality has never changed. But that's the main thing. It's, there's been a shift in the way people live here in Southern Labrador.
22: Now that you're here, I mean, have you, I guess, you know, you got to meet a lot of old friends. Have you had any opportunities to reminisce? Have you had any opportunities to share any old memories with people?
21: Every day. Every single day, I'm catching up with some people. Funny thing is most people recognize me before I recognize them. But yeah, every day I've got people, you know, saying, look, come over for supper, let's meet for a coffee, reminiscing over beers, cornhole challenges, just sort of reconnecting with everybody again, which I had previously. So we're all still the same. We're just, our experiences as adults are shared, and with a few stories just to remind us that we were still a bit silly back in the day.
22: Did you get to participate in any of the festivities?
21: Yep. Well, I did the cornhole challenge yesterday, and there was the dance the other day before that, and there was the traditional breakfast, and then there was the concert that I went to as well. I didn't participate in the mummers because, as I sort of said, that I struggled to recognise people without masks on, so I thought doing that might have been a little bit harder. So yeah, and I felt I got to join in the festivities, but also take time out to go and see those people and spend some time, you know, having a bit of a look around and catching up with other friends.
22: What did it mean to you to be honored, I guess, and, you know, be asked to cut the cake at the opening ceremony of the Fort Baker home year?
21: Yeah, that was a bit of a shock. I think I got a bit set up on that one. I went up to Shelley Hancock afterwards and said, look, you know, what was going on there? She goes, well, we knew you were coming from a long way away, so we had to get you to do something. But yes, I was extremely honoured, a bit overwhelmed. It was something that I'll never forget. But again, I've never forgotten this place ever, so it'll be just another memory that I'll cherish for the long term.
22: As you reflect on this experience, what do you think you're going to remember most about the 2026 Fort Baker home year?
21: Just being welcomed and being brought back into the fold of what I was like when it was like when I was here back in the late and the early 90s. You know, everybody is wonderful. There's so many great stories. What's the biggest thing I think I remember? Probably the friends and food. I really enjoyed getting back to some of the yummy food that you just don't get back in New Zealand. And it's one of the things that I was looking forward to, just sort of, which makes sort of coming back here feeling like home again, with you get your, you know, you've got your nice food that you get to eat. So I've had, haven't had baked apples in 30 something years. So I've been fortunate enough to take part in some of those.
22: So you're fond of baked apples?
21: Love them. Love them. Oh my God. They're the best. I think they're the best berry I've ever tasted.
22: Are you going to be, I guess you won't be able to take any back with you, eh?
21: Well, hopefully somebody might turn up with some preserves and I can take those back at the Baked Apple Craft Show, the craft fair in a couple of days. So hopefully yes, but if not, I'll have to wait another few more years.
22: How much longer are you here for now?
21: I leave on Sunday and I've got probably about 20 hours of flying to get back home. The biggest, longest flight is about 17 and a half hours from New York to New Zealand. So yeah, it's going to be bittersweet to say goodbye. I haven't got to see everybody, but I'll try to say goodbye to those who I have seen and look forward to coming back again.
22: Do you think it'll be another 30 years, or do you think he'd like to come back again sometime a bit sooner?
21: I think that's probably the one thing I've noticed. There is a lot more opportunity to be able to get back. So there's flights that come in from the UK. I normally sort of get to the UK for family reasons. So, yes, jumping across the Atlantic on a short sort of week or couple of weeks is more likely to be able to happen, hopefully, within the next sort of 5 years.
22: Jeremy, is there anything else that you'd like to add? Any other, you know, experiences here that you would like to share this week?
21: I'd just really like to say thank you to everybody on the coast. There are a wonderful bunch of people. There's people here that weren't able to make it, that I've been in contact with, who've been stoked to be able to have me come home. There's people that have passed on that I've been able to reminisce with friends and family about here, and have chatted and enjoyed their memories as well. So overall, it's just a huge thank you for welcoming me back to the community, and I look forward to spending more time here. I don't want to go home.
0: That's Jeremy Joplin from Megafy New Zealand speaking with our CBC's Stephen Roberts. What a lovely chat. Now, to keep with this New Zealand theme, here is a band called The Chills with Heavenly Pop Hit.

0: That's New Zealand vocal group called Chills with Heavenly Pop Hit. Well, you can tune in to CBC Radio 1 Saturday nights for some great comedy on Laugh Out Loud. Comedian Jen Grant got engaged a couple of years ago, an engagement that was more than a decade in the making. Now, Jen told the audience in Ottawa that her reaction surprised her.
1: It has been a very difficult 2 years, but one really good thing happened to me. I got engaged. Yeah. Very exciting. Yeah, it's we've been together 12 years, so it's about time. 12 years. That's a really long time. People are like, were you expecting it? And I was like, well, in 12 years, you expect it many times. I can't tell you. Like, we'd be like, oh my God, we're going to a really nice restaurant. Like, this one's extra nice. It's gonna happen. No. Oh my God, we're in Mexico. He like planned a picnic. He never does that. This is gonna be so exciting. We're on the beach. It's perfect. We're gonna, no. You know what surprised me the most was my reaction when he did it. I thought I would be really cool when he proposed because we've been together so long, right? I thought I'd be like, yeah, obviously, bro. You know what I mean? Like, we're so comfortable. I'd be like, yeah, totally. But I did that classic thing that women do in movies. I couldn't believe it. I put my hand over my mouth and I was like, oh my God. Oh my God. And it's not that I was overwhelmed romantically. It's just when he dropped to his knees, I thought he was having a heart attack. I was like, oh my God, he's buckling. Turns out when you wait a dozen years for someone to propose, when they drop to their knees, you're actually concerned about their health. So now that's our story. How did he propose? Well, I called 911. It's pretty great. After that many years, you get really comfortable, right? You get super comfortable. In fact, the last time we FaceTimed, he had to pee, and he brought me into the bathroom with him. Oh, so we're doing that now. Okay. That's our level. Okay. It was kind of weird. Like, I don't think Steve Jobs had that in mind when he invented FaceTime. Like, that. This incredible technology, like, I don't think it was like, oh, one day couples are going to urinate simultaneously coast to coast, you know? But it did give a whole new meaning to live streaming.
0: That is Jen Grant. She recorded that in Ottawa a few years ago. Tune into Laugh Out Loud Saturday evenings at 8 o'clock Newfoundland time, 7:30 in most parts of Labrador.
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1: Thanks, Martin. 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It's Pasadena Days and their Strawberry Festival, and their big main event is coming up tonight. Gates open at 7. 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Whiskey Junction is playing, the Jesse Hackett Band, and Merrymaker. So you can get your tickets at Pasadena Place until 6 o'clock this evening. So lots of time. And like I said, the gates open at 7 and the music starts at 7:30. That's the Pasadena Days Strawberry Festival main event tonight. And of course, it's that time of year where there's paving out going on in all kinds of parts around Newfoundland and Labrador. In Cornerbrook, from August 7th, that's today, until the 10th, there's going to be some paving going on Poplar Road, O'Connell Drive, Park Street, McDonald Brown Drive, and Petrie Street. And it's going to be a really hot day today. Give them some space and some patience if you come across those sections of paving in the city of Cornerbrook. Coming up in the next half hour, 1,500 athletes are about to arrive in Cornerbrook for the Newfoundland and Labrador Summer Games. They're ready to compete. The opening ceremonies are tomorrow night. We're going to hear from some of the organizers and two swimmers who are ready to win some medals. That's coming up in the next half hour of Newfoundland Morning.
2: This is CBC News for Newfoundland and Labrador. I'm Sarah Blackmore. Good morning and happy Friday. A St. John's man has been charged with arson for the fifth time in just a few weeks. The 30-year-old man was already charged with arson in connection to four fires in St. John's that happened between July 18th and the 21st. The RNC says he's now charged with arson and mischief for a fifth fire. This one happened on Victoria Street on July 15th. Police say a tent was placed on the road and intentionally set on fire. And the RNC says the investigation into other related fires continues. Conservative leader Pierre Poilievre wants this province to be involved in national shipbuilding, saying it could bring billions to the province. As the CBC's Laura Howells reports, at a press conference in St. John's yesterday, the Conservative leader responded to questions on a range of topics, including the Churchill Falls deal and the Labrador-Quebec border.
3: Conservatives are calling for Newfoundland and Labrador to be officially integrated into the national shipbuilding strategy, which could include potential partner shipyards such as Bull Arm, Cowhead, and Port Argentia.
4: Pierre Poilievre says this province could compete for contracts to build Navy ships or spin-off work from Canada's new submarines.
3: It could be in the billions of dollars of opportunities for Newfoundlanders and Labradorians.
4: With Argentia name dropped, local mayor Jamie Neville says they've got the space.
5: The infrastructure, a lot of it is in place.
4: After his speech, Poilievre was asked whether Ottawa should get involved in Churchill Falls negotiations. His answer, no.
3: I think we should leave it to the two parties to hammer out a deal. It's a bilateral partnership between the two provinces, and I hope they come up with something that is fair for both provinces.
4: He also got questioned on the Parti Québécois' calls for compensation for its disputed Labrador-Quebec border and said parties should focus on other things.
3: I've been traveling throughout Quebec continuously for the last 4 years. I have not had a single Quebecer tell me that the border with Labrador is a priority for them.
4: Laura Howell, CBC News, St. John's.
2: And Poilievre says he's open to making oil companies eligible for the Atlantic Investment Tax Credit. It's something that was available to the oil industry since the 1970s, but that changed under the Trudeau Liberals in 2012. In recent weeks, both Poilievre and a member of his caucus, Long Range Mountains MP Carol Anstey, have spoken about the tax credit.
6: We know how important it is to get our ethically sourced resource to market. And so I think that's something that we would certainly be open to at this point, which might be a little bit different than other points previously in our history, because this is an important moment for Canada to meet. And right now we want to see projects move forward.
2: The Atlantic Investment Tax Credit is a 10% credit on capital investments like new buildings, machinery, and equipment. And it's something that EnergyNL says would be beneficial for the sector here, possibly accelerating the sanctioning of the proposed Bay du Nord project. Well, Hope Air turns 40 this year. The charity provides free flights, accommodation, meals, and more to help Canadians access health care. Their Give Hope Wings expedition is underway right now, and they stopped in at the St. John's International Airport to celebrate. CBC's Madison Taylor was there.
7: Some of their planes might be small, but their mission is much larger. The Give Hope Wings expedition is traveling across Atlantic Canada to celebrate Hope Air's 40th birthday, raising awareness of the importance of medical travel. Hope Air Director in Atlantic Canada, Jacqueline Sullivan, says their stop in St. John's was a special one.
8: It's amazing that we're doing this. Hope Air started in 1986 with the first flight taking off from this very airport.
7: In this province, demand for Hope Air services is high. Travel support here has more than quadrupled over the past 3 years. And it's not just the patients that are impacted. John Collins is Chief Development Officer at Hope Air. He says the pilots are affected by the experience too.
9: I know firsthand from talking with them, they get to hear the story of someone whose lives they're touching, maybe even saving, and there's not much more fulfilling than that.
7: The Give Hope Wings expedition stops in Goose Bay Airport in Labrador next week on Monday, August 10th. We're all a welcome. Madison Taylor, CBC News, St. John's.
2: And finally, Newfoundland Power says profits and sales are up. In the utility company's quarterly report, it says electricity sales are up by around 4% compared to the same time last year. They say that's due to higher consumption. And earnings are also up, increasing by $3.4 million on a year-to-date basis. However, they say that that sum was partially offset by expenses related to responding to issues caused by storms. That's your CBC News for this hour. Stick around. Your morning show is still going. For Newfoundland and Labrador, I'm Sarah Blackmore.
1: Thank you so much, Sarah. Happy Friday to you. I'm Colleen Connors. I'm the host of Newfoundland Morning today on this, what's going to be a very sunny, warm day for most parts of Newfoundland and Labrador. Bernice Hillier has the day off, and I thought I'd pop in and share my morning with you. Let's take a look at what the weather holds for most of our listening area. For Clarenville, Bonavista Peninsula, Terra Nova today, periods of drizzle ending this morning, then it's going to clear off. High of 19, except 15 along parts of the coast. For central Newfoundland, periods of drizzle ending this morning, then clearing with a high of 23 degrees inland. With the humidity, it's going to feel more like 30. High UV index there today, very high, 16 degrees along the coast. For Buchans, Deer Lake, and the Humber Valley area, sunny, sunny, sunny, high of 27 degrees, going to feel like 31, a UV index of 8 or very high. For the southwest coast, from Burgio all the way to Bay St. George, more sunshine, highs of 20 degrees, 25 inland, going to feel like 30 though with the humidity. For Cornerbrook, sunshine, a high of 27 degrees, more like 21 along the coast. It's going to feel like 32 with that humidity. The Northern Peninsula sees sunshine today, a mix of sun and cloud this afternoon. Highs of 21 degrees, more like 26 with the humidex, 16 degrees along parts of the coast. For Red Bay to Lanseclair, mainly cloudy today, a good chance of drizzle this morning. That fog is going to burn off, though, and a high of 18 degrees.
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1: Well, it looks like the Marine Atlantic ferries are on their summer schedule. Everything seems to be operating on time there this morning. Same with most of the ferries for Newfoundland and Labrador. Of course, the Veteran is out of service for the Fogo Island Change Islands, but the Beaumont Hamel will start crossings at 8:30 this morning with a direct crossing to Farewell. That's on a load-and-go basis until all that traffic is cleared up. And we'll hear more about that from the Transportation Minister later on Newfoundland Morning this morning. Now, of course, it is construction season, summer season, lots of paving and work going on out there, so make sure you give yourselves lots of time if you're traveling. It is 7 minutes, 8 minutes after 7 o'clock here on Newfoundland Morning. Well, we've got a really exciting week coming up in Corner Brook. 1,500 athletes are going to be arriving for the Newfoundland and Labrador Summer Games. And it's going to be such a wonderful time. It's also the 50th anniversary of the Newfoundland and Labrador Summer Games. Now, I stopped by the Corner Brook Civic Center in the annex there to speak to some of the games organizers.
11: Cassidy Mercer, Games Manager.
1: We're down to the crunch. How are you feeling about the games starting this weekend?
11: I am beyond pumped. My favorite part is always when the athletes come and seeing how excited they are. And, you know, for a lot of them, it's their first time getting to come to the West Coast or getting to participate in some of these games. So that is what I'm so excited for.
1: It's a huge orchestration, thousands of athletes, plus all their supporters and family. You're housing them, you're entertaining them, you've got medals. Like, it's just a lot of stuff. I mean, what is Corner Brook going to feel like come the start of these games?
11: I think it's just going to be electric here. The entire city is going to be games, games, games. So, you know, we really have the whole community on board. We even have some of our stores up to the plaza offering some discounts to athletes, some local businesses. So, you know, it's more than just what's happening at our venues. It's really going to expand everywhere. So I'm really excited to see the entire community come together.
1: Oh, that's so nice. And all the athletes are staying at the Corner Brook Intermediate and Corner Brook High School. Wow. I mean, what goes into orchestrating that so that they have a place to rest and stay? And I mean, how does that work?
11: Yeah, it's definitely not a small undertaking. So essentially what happens is we turn all the classrooms into empty spaces, and they actually come with their air mattresses or sleeping bags, like a big sleepover. But it is definitely a lot of organization behind the scenes to make sure everyone's in their correct room, they're with their team, they're not alone. So that's really been underway for the last 4 or 5 months, trying to plan all that.
1: And of course, the big opening ceremony Saturday evening. That's going to be so special. I spoke to some of the athletes earlier who are really looking forward to that. How do you take in something like that, being behind the scenes for this long and watching all those athletes come out?
11: I think it's a whole other feeling to take it in. You know, it just feels like you put so much effort into this event, and seeing it come to life and seeing how much fun the kids have really is what makes it for us. So I think during the opening and the closing, you'll definitely see some of our host committee around, but we'll be in between, kind of take a couple glances and enjoy those moments, but also making sure everything runs smoothly.
1: And you have enough volunteers?
11: We do. Now, we'll always take some more if you're still looking. The GEMS link is still open and we will not close it. So even if you're interested in helping out with these ceremonies, or if you have a couple days to help out with a particular sport, please don't hesitate to still sign up.
1: Yeah, absolutely. I'm sure you can use as many bodies as possible.
11: 100%.
12: Len Moores, chair of the Newfoundland Labrador Summer Games.
1: What's falling on your list of to-dos now coming up to the start of the games?
12: Well, for me, it's organized, making sure all the pieces are starting to come together and that all our chairs have all the information and tools they need to do their part for the games.
1: You've been involved with athletics and sports for so long. Tell me, what is it about the Newfoundland Games that you're so excited about? I mean, we're coming up on the start time here now soon.
12: Well, when you organize games like this, it's always excitement for the athletes. I mean, to have 1,500 teenagers show up for a week in Corner Brook and to see their excitement at the opening and when they compete and the friendships they create, I mean, that's what it's all about, really.
1: Yes, absolutely. But I know there's a lot that has to happen in this smaller city in order for that to all come together. What's your list like now leading up to the big day? You still got a lot to do?
12: It's getting longer all the time, but you know, we're trying to figure out our volunteers and where they're going to schedule them so they know where they are to support the games, and all the pieces from all the committee members to make sure all what they need is available. We just saw them downstairs. They're packing bags for athlete kits and shirt organizing all the shirts, and they're over in the village and they're doing the work there, cleaning everything for the village and taping up stuff on the walls to make sure it's all ready for when the athletes start coming on Saturday.
1: And of course, you're going to have everyone in here Saturday night, dignitaries, athletes, and the public. This place is going to be bopping.
12: Oh, no question. Everyone's really looking forward to the opening. Trent McClellan's going to be our MC, and we have a great performers with him, and everyone's really looking forward to all the excitement that will be in the building on Saturday night.
1: Oh, that feeling, hey, to be 15 or 16 years old and coming here to play baseball or to compete in swimming. I mean, you're right. It is all about the athletes.
12: Oh, no question. We have a unique feature this year because it is 50 years of the Games. So leading in the different regions will be an athlete who participated 50 years ago.
1: Oh, that's so lovely. How did you find them?
12: Well, we found one by fluke one day. Someone came up and said, I was in the Games 50 years ago. And in fact, that person we saw since then came and showed us his medal. So he's actually going to wear his medal on Saturday night.
1: Oh, that's very special. Yeah. That's very emotional. Marvelous. Thanks, Len.
12: Thank you very much.
1: That, of course, is Len Moores, chair of the Newfoundland and Labrador Summer Games. And before that, we heard from Cassidy Mercer. She's games manager. You know, and as they said, the Games is really all about these teenagers who are competing in up to 10 sports next week. It's just going to be such a lively week in the West Coast city. And many athletes are, you know, putting all those final touches on their training sessions, getting ready to hopefully take home a medal. And of course, they're so excited about that Saturday night opening ceremonies at the Cornerbrook Civic Center. Now, while I was at the Annex, I also ran into two competitive swimmers, brothers Ashford and Oliver Pierce. They were volunteering there with their parents, and they're getting ready to compete. Have a listen. So what do you know about the Summer Games? What are you looking forward to?
13: Pretty much everything, like staying at the school and the opening ceremonies.
1: You said your brother competed before, so he must have told you a little bit about it.
13: He did baseball at the last Summer Games.
1: Okay. So you're looking forward to it all. What about the competition? I mean, you guys got this new pool here in Cornerbrook. What do you make of that?
13: It's cleaner and nicer, and it's easier to like have all the teams out on deck, and we also have like a warm-up pool.
1: Yeah, that's right. So huge improvement for competitions, I guess, right?
13: Yeah, huge.
1: So you're gonna win, right? You're gonna get all kinds of medals next week?
13: Hopefully, yeah.
1: When do you compete, do you know?
13: Yeah, I'm in the first week, I know that.
1: Tell us more about your favorite part of swimming, like, and what do you think you're gonna do best in?
13: I really like doing fly and free. Hopefully I do really good in the fly.
1: What sport are you participating in the NL Summer Games?
14: Swimming.
1: Hey, what are you most looking forward to when it comes to competing in that sport?
14: Well, the races are just really fun. Getting to compete with other swimmers from all across the island is just great to compare times and see who can just win.
1: So the adrenaline is up, you've got true competition from across the province. What stroke or what part of it are you best at?
14: I love doing fly. If we're at practice, I'm always doing fly. I'm always doing fly drills. I'm all about fly.
1: So you're going to bring home a big gold medal?
14: I'm hoping to, maybe.
1: What do you make of the new pool and the fact that it has this new scoring clock and it has all this area for people to sit and watch? Like, it must really improve your practices.
14: Yeah, it's great. The timing clock to finish your swim and then to be able to look up and see your time on that big screen, it's awesome.
1: Tell me more about the last time you competed.
14: Last time I competed for the Western baseball team. We didn't win much, but it was still a great time.
1: What are you most looking forward to with all of these athletes and all of these people your age coming to Cornerbrook for a whole week? Like, what is it you're most looking forward to?
14: Well, winning and just having fun, meeting new people.
1: That, of course, is Ashford Pierce, 16 years old, and his brother Oliver Pierce, who's 14. I love that he said, I said, what are you most looking forward to? He says, winning, obviously. So hopefully he'll be bringing home some shiny medals next week when he swims at the new pool at the Marina Redmond Center. Well, get ready to hear a lot more of that in the next coming days. CBC has big plans to cover the Newfoundland and Labrador Summer Games in Cornerbrook, the 50th anniversary. Stay tuned, of course, to Newfoundland Morning all next week. And, of course, CBC Radio 1 for all the coverage of the Games. CBC's Here and Now. Myself and my colleagues will be covering the events all next week. And you can always find more on YouTube or at our website, cbc.ca/NL. And of course, the opening ceremonies are Saturday night. We've been talking about that all morning. Trent McLennan is going to host the opening ceremonies at the Cornerbrook Civic Center. We're also going to hear from Cornerbrook's The Once and this guy, Sherman Downey, who we all know. Here's Anna Lee.

0: I know you were singing along to that one.
1: I certainly was. It feels like Friday. I hope your coffee is nice and strong like mine. That was Sherman Downey with Anna Lee. He's performing at the Newfoundland and Labrador Summer Games opening ceremony Saturday night. It is 21 minutes after 7 here on Newfoundland Morning. The West Coast Cycling Association is gearing up to open one of its biggest trail projects. The Ridgeline Trail spans 7 kilometres near Grossmoor National Park. Derek Whitaker is the secretary with the West Coast Cycling Association, and he joins me on the line. Good morning, Derek.
2: Good morning, Colleen.
1: How are you doing?
2: I'm doing great, thanks. How are you?
1: I'm very well, thank you. Now, I know this is radio, but what is the Ridgeline Trail? What does it look like?
2: So it's
1: Hang on now, I can't quite hear you, Derek. It feels like we've lost you. Are you still there?
2: Can you hear me now?
1: Oh, let's try that again. Can you hear me?
2: Sure can.
1: Okay.
2: Are you there? Yeah.
1: Yeah, you're cutting out a little bit. Where are you this morning?
2: I'm here in Rocky Harbor.
1: Okay.
2: So the Ridgeline Trail is a 7.5 kilometer long trail that winds through hills near Rocky Harbor, great views of Grossmoor National Park and the Gulf of St. Lawrence, so the mountains and the scenery here, and overlooks the, designed for intermediate cyclists and also other trail users.
1: Okay, so how long have you been working on it?
2: This project's been going on for about 6 years. It takes a lot of time. You have to, fundraise, get permits, those kinds of things. And then, once we had all that in place, we got money from Atlantic Canada Opportunities Agency, Grossmoor Cooperating Association, the province. Once all that was in place, we held a competition to get a contractor. And, construction started in fall of 2024, and then it's all through last summer, and then completed the construction just in the last few weeks now.
1: So, Derek, how exactly do you construct like a mountain biking trail? I mean, this must be a lot of work, a lot of backbreaking work.
2: Yeah, I know. Well, the trail is roughed in by a mini excavator, so it's a machine-built trail, and then he has a hand crew that goes in behind them, and they do the finishing work. So you can picture they're sort of cleaning out a route through the woods, clearing the trees, things like that, and putting the dirt in place. And then you have your team that comes in and does the raking and the tamping and building the features. So the things like rollers and berms and things like that will make it a fun cycling experience.
1: I bet it's fun. Have you tried it out?
2: Absolutely. I've been riding bits and pieces of it as it's being built. And then, of course, in the last week, I've been able to ride the full length of it. The idea here is this would be, you can come out for probably an hour or more to ride through the full length of the trail, or even a couple hours if you're going from one end to the other.
1: Lovely. So do you have a favorite part, favorite view?
2: Well, I mean, there's stunning views of Grossmoor Mountain from one side of the ridge that it follows. It's called Ridgeline for a reason. It follows this ridge. And then through the other side, or out the other side of the ridge, looking to the west, you have incredible views over Rocky Harbor in the region. So for tourists coming to the area, I think it's going to be a real draw. It sort of combines that fun cycling or even a walking experience if you're, if you're on foot. With that, the incredible scenery of the area to make this a real sort of a destination experience for people traveling to the Grossmoor area. So I think, big benefit for local residents who want that active living, but also a great benefit to tourism operators in the area. It's a real exciting new offer for people visiting Grossmoor.
1: I want to ask you more about the West Coast Cycling Association. I know you guys are doing wonderful work all over the place. How has it been growing over the years?
2: Well, so the West Coast Cycling Association was founded in 2010. We're a not-for-profit organization. We're led by volunteers. And over time, we've really increased our capacity. Over the last couple of years, we've even hired up to, 20 people to work on trail crews, things like that. A lot of our activity started in the Humber Valley area. So we have a lot of trails in the sort of Man in the Mountain area and Massey Drive. Our total network now is more than 40 kilometers with another 7 kilometers of trails in development. And so, we're a not-for-profit, we're volunteer-led, and our goal is to build really inclusive trails for people of all skill levels so they can get out and access this incredible outdoors and have healthy experiences in Newfoundland, right?
1: Of course.
2: Yeah, absolutely. So, but I will say also, as a not-for-profit, a big part of our work is fundraising and things like that. And so people can check us out online and, buy things like trail passes to support our work or come out. We host a lot of volunteer events. We put in over 1,000 volunteer hours a year just in trail building and maintenance. And so they can, you know, if you follow us on social media, so Facebook or Instagram, you can learn about opportunities to come out and support our work.
1: You know, whenever I talk about the West Coast, I always say, you know, we're such an active place. There's so much to do. And the mountain biking is really taking off. I mean, you guys are so passionate about it. And you're right, it is so inclusive. There's levels for everyone, young and old. It really seems like your association is growing.
2: Yeah, no, absolutely. Like, we really have been trying to build trails for people of all levels. So this trail, like I said, in Grossmorne Ridgeline Trail is an intermediate trail. So people with a little bit of experience could ride it. But we have beginner trails and we have expert trails that as you progress in your development, you could do. And, you know, the idea is that, you know, a lot of people have experiences with their families, with young kids. Now with modern e-bikes, these pedal assist e-bikes, you know, you know that takes away a lot of sort of the physical barriers that some people had for riding. And so you can ride into a much older age with those. Or, you know, let people of different abilities ride together, things like that. And so it's becoming a very inclusive sport. And that's sort of the idea, is to make this a sport that a lot of different people can enjoy. And we have, like, say, trails that suit riders with different goals, different skill levels, and who are out there for different purposes. You know, some are looking for those exciting experiences, you know, the big jumps and things like that. Others who are looking for a quiet time in nature.
1: When you talk about the Ridgeline Trail, you know, you mentioned tourism and how it can attract people to the area and that trickle-down effect. So are there mountain bikers that come to Newfoundland and Labrador to try out all these trails?
2: Yeah, absolutely. So one of the big goals of West Coast Cycling Association, the reason groups like ACOA are funding us, is to try and build Western Newfoundland as a cycling destination. This is part of the purpose of us having trails in the Grossmorne area, trails in the Humber Valley, is to create Western Newfoundland, or build that idea that we're an incredible destination for cycling. And so we have all the other things that attract people to Western Newfoundland to offer. So the incredible scenery, the culture and things like that. And then you add world-class trails, these, you know, really well-built, sustainable trails on top of that. And, you know, with enough trails here now, it makes it worth it for people to come here, for example, from Nova Scotia or Quebec. You can spend a week or, you know, a long weekend here and ride a lot of different trails, you know, different trails every day and in different regions. So around, like, say, Cornerbrook, Humber Valley, and then up to Grossmorne, and make a real road trip of it. And of course, like, say, experience the other things that tourism has to offer in the region.
1: So you said the Ridgeline Trail, it's 7 kilometers, an intermediate trail, but it's not quite finished. What's left?
2: Well, so the construction is complete, but it's just some finishing details. So, you know, things like installation of signage, some final inspection, and then closing out the contract with our builder. You know, it was built with a local specialized trail building contractor called Grossmorne Outdoor Co. They're from Norris Point. So we just have to finish those details, but it's totally rideable right now. So people can come out and experience if they want, ride it if they want, but use caution. Like, say, the signage is not installed yet. And sometime in the next few weeks or month or so, we will actually have an official opening, and then, you know, be the kind of experience you'd expect where you have wayfinding signage and stuff along the trail.
1: Awesome. Thanks for this, Derek.
2: Okay, I really appreciate it, Colleen. And like I say, people can find us on WCCANL.ca. And I encourage people to buy a trail pass and things like that and support our work by coming out to volunteer.
1: Absolutely. Thanks for your time.
2: Thanks so much, Colleen.
1: Coming up now on 7:30, next half hour, we'll talk to an author about his new book, Over the Lights and Over the Houses.
3: This is World Report. Good morning from CBC News. I'm Anis Haidari. 8 people are dead in Thailand after a gunman went on a shooting rampage, at his school. The suspected shooter eventually took his own life. The incident has left at least 15 people injured. It is the country's worst mass killing since 2022. Julia Chapman reports.
4: A terrifying ordeal at a prestigious Bangkok high school. The shooting began just after 10 a.m. local time. Students could be seen fleeing the school. Others hid under tables. This student took shelter when he heard several bangs. He says he didn't recognize the sound as gunfire until a teacher told him to hide. Police say the perpetrator was a 14-year-old student at the school. The gun was his grandfather's, and he allegedly used it to kill his grandparents, who he lived with. He then went to the school and opened fire, using at least 26 bullets. The shooter appears to have been targeting teachers. This volunteer rescuer from the Ruam Katanyu Foundation recounts finding the gunman on the floor with a gunshot wound to his head, which appeared to be self-inflicted. He and his colleagues performed CPR and took him to hospital. The boy died on the way there. Thailand's Prime Minister Anutin Chanvirakul says he's saddened something like this could happen. Officially, illegal firearm possession is severely punished in Thailand, but the country has high levels of gun ownership and gun crime is common. This is the country's second school shooting this year. The leader of the opposition party says this should be a wake-up call for Thai society. He's calling for a review of gun laws to prevent future incidents. Julia Chapman, CBC News, London.
3: Colombia is swearing in a new president today, but under heavy security, alongside fear of protests and rebel attacks. Conservative Abelardo de la Espriella narrowly won June's election, promising to crack down on armed groups. He's breaking tradition by holding his inauguration in Cali, a city hit hard by recent rebel violence. Manuel Hueda has more.
5: Colombia's military has taken no chances. For days, armored vehicles have been parked along the roads leading into Cali, with soldiers inspecting trucks for explosives or weapons. Rebel groups in this part of the country have become more powerful over the past 2 years, and Colombia's new president wants to make a point by holding his inauguration here instead of staying in the nation's capital.
6: Uno de los ejes fundamentales de mi gobierno.
5: We're going to regain control of our cities and our rural areas, de la Espriella said in a speech this week. The former criminal lawyer has promised to cut peace talks with rebel groups and confront them with greater military force. He's the latest conservative to be elected into office in Latin America, by voters increasingly concerned about crime, says political analyst Sergio Guzman.
7: So he's definitely a far cry from the more technocratic centrist politician that is traditional and looks for consensus.
5: Right-wing leaders have recently won elections in Peru, Chile, and Ecuador as a conservative wave appears to sweep over South America. These politicians are seeking closer alignment with the Trump administration on issues like immigration and anti-drug policies. Manuel Rueda for CBC News, Bogota.
3: Record-breaking heat is crippling Central and Eastern Europe. Slovakia hit an all-time high of 42 degrees on Thursday, while critically low rivers in Poland have forced two major power plants to shut down. Hungary is also sweltering, forcing tourists in Budapest to get creative.
8: We took much of ice cream and cold drinks, and we are swimming in the water to cool down. It was very hot.
3: The heat wave is making drought conditions worse across the continent and driving the risk of wildfire to historic levels. Neighbors in Spokane are coming together to rebuild as firefighters battle destructive wildfires across Washington state. More than 900 structures have been destroyed, and police have arrested a suspect accused of setting a fire in the region. Ina Sadu reports on how the community is rallying to help families deal with the aftermath.
9: It was complete shock, really, to be honest with you. You couldn't make out anything.
10: Brian Temphill is trying to navigate the loss of his mother's home. But in all the devastation, he's also seeing something else, a community determined to help.
9: But I knew this is what would happen. And that's why, to me, I would encourage people to say, hey, listen, you're going to see the best part of this from this community, because I've grown up here all my life and I knew this community would step up.
10: Across Spokane, neighbors are rallying around families who have nothing left.
11: You guys are amazing. How many people do you think helped with these donations?
12: Maybe 50 families.
10: At Project Beauty Share, founder Julie Farley says truckloads of shampoo, toothpaste, and other everyday essentials are being packed for evacuees and firefighters on the front lines.
13: I mean, when you have lost your home and you have lost everything, you know, we're all about dignity and about giving people hope and dignity. And
10: the support is spreading across the city, one coffee chain donating thousands in sales to relief efforts.
14: And so we wanted to make sure that all of our Wake Up Call customers know that they're supported by us. Even though this is coffee, it's more of a community.
10: More than 900 structures, mostly homes, are leveled. Now 1,500 firefighters remain on the front lines. Officials warn heat and gusty winds forecast over the next 2 days could change conditions quickly. Aina Sidhu, CBC News, Spokane, Washington.
3: A state court in New Mexico has ordered Meta to pay $567 million U.S. dollars into a fund that supports teen mental health. Meta is Facebook and Instagram's parent company. The court ordered it to change how its platforms work for young users, including limits and controls on how much minors can use Facebook and Instagram. Meta says it will appeal the decision. Parts of Ontario's Niagara region remain in a state of emergency, and St. Catharines and Lincoln are cleaning up after back-to-back storms dumped months of rain last Sunday. Thousands of homes and businesses are flooded, and sinkholes caused by the storm are posing new and dangerous obstacles on the roads. Jennifer Chrysler Loney lives in St. Catharines. She describes the storm.
12: Almost like a tsunami coming down the escarpment. That's when the window imploded, and it was like Niagara Falls just came in.
3: Municipal leaders have asked Ontario for financial support. Premier Doug Ford met with St. Catharines Mayor on Wednesday. A spokesperson has said the province was assessing if the city qualified for disaster relief funds. Conservative MP Larry Brock is stepping down from federal politics next month. The representative for Ontario's Brantford-Brant South Six Nations riding says he will resign on September 18th and that he'll return to his former role at the local Crown Attorney's Office. Brock was first elected in 2021 and won re-election last year. He says returning to the courtroom allows him to stay focused on community safety. Montreal's gay village is getting a glow-up. The city's mayor announced a $200 million redevelopment plan for the neighborhood. The project will focus on revitalizing its one-kilometer-long commercial stretch. As Sarah Levitt reports, locals are welcoming the news, along with the return of a rainbow-colored art installation with some specific shapes.
15: Today, I'm very, very proud to announce the return of the village with say balls.
16: Standing in front of garlands made up of plastic balls in the colors of the rainbow, Montreal Mayor Soraya Martinez Ferrada has the crowd laughing.
15: We're in the village, guys. We can say balls.
16: She's talking about a once popular art installation, the canopy of balls along the gay village's 1.3 kilometer stretch in the city. They were taken down at the end of summer 2018 to much protest, and many have said the village demise began then. COVID didn't help. Alain Faux says so many stores and restaurants have closed since he opened his hair salon a few years ago. He's gay and a resident. The pandemic and then groups of homeless people who hang out in the area, he says, are part of the problem. The city plans to repave the street, adding trees, benches and better lighting to make the area more appealing. The work, estimated to cost more than $200 million, will go on until 2030. Bakery owner Régis Ménétré says he doesn't love that there'll be construction for 3 years. But says something needs to be done. Ménétré, who also lives nearby, says it's embarrassing to be in a major Canadian city with a gay village in such a sorry state. It will, though, definitely be busy on Sunday when Montreal holds its Pride Parade. Sarah Levitt, CBC News, Montreal.
3: That is the latest national and international news from World Report. I'm Anis Haidari.
1: And I'm Colleen Connors. It is 20 minutes to 8 now here on Newfoundland Morning. I'm your host today while Bernice takes some time off. And coming up in this half hour, Tom Helford is in the studio with me, and he has a new book coming out in September. It's called Over the Lights and Over the Houses, and he's going to tell us all about it. It's going to be, I think, a nice, fine summer day in most parts of our listening area. Already 19 degrees in the Port Basque area. I mean, that's lovely. It's 9 degrees in Badger right now, 18 in Port Basque. Gander is a little bit of drizzle, but that's supposed to clear off, and you're going to get really high temperatures later today. And in Corner Brook, 15 right now, going to get up to 27 a little bit later. For a more in-depth look at the weather for this weekend, we have Graham McDonald, who's a meteorologist with the Environment Canada Weather Office in Gander.
17: This has been definitely a flip of a summer compared to what we've had last year.
1: Certainly. Big time.
17: especially here up in the Northeast. Northeast, we've been suffering. Oh, my word. We haven't seen the sun in a few days, but
1: I
17: think today will
1: good.
17: Be the day it actually fully breaks out. Of course, this morning doesn't look too hopeful, but I promise it is going to break off throughout the morning. Maybe near noon, it'll be seeing the full sun come on out. And with that, the temperatures, as you said, will be kind of on the warmer side as we've been seeing today. So on the northeast side of the island, we could see temperatures ranging between the low to mid-20s. If on the west coast, where the sun's already out right now, you're probably seeing temperatures between the mid to high 20s. I would say high, like 27, 28 degrees, probably what we're seeing for a max there. No real wind to speak of, I'd say, like across most of the listening area. There could be a little sea breeze popping here and there along the coast, maybe some southeasterlies along the Port-au-Basque area. So temperatures in Port-au-Basque might be a little bit on the cooler side with the onshore flow there. But that's all I really have for today. But into this evening, there is a little system pushing in from Labrador that will bring some heavy showers for the Northern Peninsula and areas adjacent to that. I do have amounts between 10 and 15 millimeters there through this evening. It could be a risk of a thunderstorm there, so maybe a couple flashes and a couple rumbles as it rolls through. But that should kind of taper off through the overnight hours, and that the kind of area of showers will kind of push further south into the northeast, bit more towards Green Bay, White Bay, and into the, say, Twin Gate and Badger areas as well. But they won't be as heavy. They'll be kind of dissipating as they kind of run into a ridge south of it. And there should really be all of that precipitation-wise. Kind of clears out more into Saturday. Might be a chance of a shower for the Bergio and more so for areas for the east of that Saturday afternoon. But that's all I really have. It's a pretty quiet pattern at the moment.
1: We love a quiet pattern, especially in August. That's Graham McDonald with the Environment Canada Weather Office in Gander. I am definitely going to the beach this weekend, maybe even after the show. Okay, so it looks like the ferries are mostly on schedule. Everything seems fine at Marine Atlantic. With it comes to the Fogo Island, Change Islands, the Beaumont Hamel is going to do a crossing starting at 8:30, and that's going to go as like a load and go basis until all that traffic is cleared up. And we're going to hear more from the transportation minister about that mix up with the ferries on Fogo Island. That's later on in the show. It is 17 minutes now to 8 o'clock here on Newfoundland Morning. I'm your host today, Colleen Connors. Now, if you're searching for a September read, Tom Halford has a new book coming out. It's called Over the Lights and Over the Houses. The story follows Nick Carney, who visits his sister in Toronto during the winter holidays. And it explores different themes like family, identity with Atlantic Canada, masculinity. Halford describes the book as heartfelt and funny. And he woke up early and came into the studio and joins me this morning. Hi, Tom.
18: Hi.
1: Thanks so much for coming in.
18: Thanks for having me. I love the fact that I describe my own novel as funny.
1: Well, I want to know more about it. I really like the title. It kind of sounds like the start of like a poem or something, Over the Lights and Over the Houses. What's it about?
18: Yeah, I mean, it's about an average guy who works at a power plant, and the Christmas holidays are really hard on him. He's lonely. He doesn't have anybody. To be fair, he's messed up a lot of things in his life, and maybe he deserves to be alone for a little bit. But he has a sister living in Toronto, and he decides to pick up and go see her. So the novel is about the fallout of that trip and trying to maybe get some redemption in his life and trying to get some people back who he really cares about.
1: So you touch on, you know, family tensions, the holiday season. Tell me more about that part of it.
18: Yeah, I mean, I think, you know, for me personally, I love the Christmas holidays, but I know that for some people, they're a really difficult time. So I wanted to create a character who begins struggling with Christmas. And by the end of the novel, Christmas is something that he looks forward to again.
1: Okay. All right. Where'd you come up with all of these ideas and characters?
18: I mean, I think that writing is a lot like dreaming or having a nightmare sometimes, maybe. It's really hard to know where ideas come from. But I know that for this novel or novella, I was thinking of a particular experience because it's really hard to figure out when we're actually going to have time to read and enjoy a book. I think, you know, if you have a job, kids, a partner, whatever, it is so hard to find time to read. Over the Christmas holidays or over the holidays, you actually have, you know, chunks of time where you can sit on the couch and read a book. My wife had this novella called Small Things Like These by Claire Keegan. And,
1: beautiful story.
18: Oh, I love it so much.
1: So much.
18: Yes. And I had the chance to sit and read it for about 4 or 5 hours over the holidays. And I thought, you know, wow, I'm never going to write something like this, but I could create something in my own style, you know, that is about the same length. And what if I could get that out into the world and someone else could experience a similar moment reading that I got to experience?
1: Absolutely. What a nice inspiration.
18: Yeah. Yeah.
1: Tell me more about why it's so important for you to write this particular story about this guy.
18: Yeah. I mean, the story comes from a lot of different moments of inspiration, but I was definitely thinking a lot about Trailer Park Boys. And I think, well, Trailer Park Boys gives us one representation of Atlantic Canada. And growing up, I absolutely loved Trailer Park Boys. I've lived in other parts of the world, so I've lived outside of Atlantic Canada. And I know how popular Trailer Park Boys is outside of, you know, our small little corner of the world. And even though I love the Trailer Park Boys, there are aspects of it that get under my skin, I think, to be fair, in terms of giving other people a representation of Atlantic Canada.
1: That's fair.
18: So I wanted to create a character who lives in something that is similar to a trailer park. It's almost like a gentrified trailer park. And I wanted to create a character who doesn't swear, doesn't like swearing. He might drink occasionally, but it's more of a social thing. So, you know, Trailer Park Boys was a big inspiration for this novella, but in a way of trying to rewrite it and rethink representations of Atlantic Canada.
1: Okay. You know, there's identifying the Atlantic Canadian experience, it getting away from poking fun at it, perhaps?
18: Yeah.
1: Is that a good way to say it?
18: Yeah. I mean, I think we have so many representations of Atlantic Canadian people that are, you know, self-deprecating. I think that, and it comes from Atlantic Canadians, and I think there's so much humor and fun to it. I think it's really good to poke fun at yourself in terms of staying humble. But I think it's also good to go ahead and complicate those more silly representations of Atlantic Canadians too.
1: So the book is coming out in September, is that right?
18: Yes. Yep.
1: Okay. How many books have you written?
18: Oh, I forget at this point. I think I'm at like five or six.
1: Wow.
18: Yeah.
1: Where do you find the time to write? It's hard enough to find time to read. When do you find time to write?
18: I don't know. I think, you know, I have a routine where I get up early and I have about an hour. And I think the most important thing for a writer is to have a routine that they adhere to. So, you know, an hour might not seem like a lot, but every day it accumulates. So that's, I think that's the most important thing in terms of being able to produce writing, just being steady with the time that you devote to it. And I think you also have to be willing to put yourself out there. You know, this book, I'm in the late stages of editing it, and I'm trying to create an audiobook for it as well. And it can be kind of agonizing putting your work into the world because you never feel completely confident in it. And you end up thinking about all of the things that you're doing wrong in each piece of writing right before it goes to publication. And so you're thinking of this reader out there who's just picking apart every little thing that you're doing. So it's not always a pleasant process to put your work out into the world.
1: We are our own worst critics, aren't we?
18: Yeah.
1: And in CBC land, you know, I do all my own editing. And yeah, I think you could edit and edit and edit and never be completely satisfied with that final product, right?
18: Yeah.
1: So what's the audiobook like? How's that coming along?
18: So actually, it's been really cool. I've been working with the CRI, with Mauricio at the CRI, for anybody who's in Corner Brook. And he just offered to work with me on it. It's my first experience doing an audiobook, and I have to be honest with you, it's really challenging. It's really time consuming, but I love audiobooks, and I know that, you know, to reach all of the people who I would love to reach with this book, I think it has to take on that form as well. It's so hard to find time to sit down and read, which I think we already talked about a little bit, but it's not quite as hard to put your, headphones in and listen while you're folding the laundry or doing whatever, right? So I just feel like it makes the book that much more accessible. And I think that that's a really important thing to do.
1: Will you do it again?
18: An audiobook?
1: Yeah.
18: Oh, I would love to.
1: Yeah, you enjoy it?
18: I do, yeah. I really enjoy listening to them. And I enjoy the process of reading through the text because I think, you know, I understand the text in a different way. I mean, do I have the ability to perform the audiobook in the way that I would like to perform it? I don't think I quite have that yet, but if I keep working on it, then maybe I will.
1: I'm sure it's going to sound wonderful.
18: Oh, thank you. Thank you.
1: Are you excited?
18: Yes. Oh, yeah. I'm so excited.
1: So you must be close to the final edit now if it comes out next month. I hope.
18: I have to be. No, it's pretty close. It's pretty close. I actually, as I was waiting for the interview, I was going through typos.
1: Were you?
18: Yeah.
1: It never ends.
18: It never ends. No.
1: It was such a pleasure to speak with you this morning, Tom. Thanks so much for coming in here.
18: Thanks for having me.
1: Tom Halford is a writer, and he also teaches at Memorial's Grenfell campus here in Corner Brook.
19: Coming up to 8 minutes before 8 o'clock, and Colleen, I'm popping up again. Now,
1: Brian.
19: As you know, we like to kind of sprinkle a tune or two over the week. There's things that I've had a chance to pick out, or some of my colleagues have also suggested to Colleen. And this one, actually, it came out by way of a media release from a music producer in central Newfoundland. Many people would know who I'm talking about, Colleen, but he kind of stays in the shadows in some ways. His name is Clint Curtis.
1: Oh, yes.
19: Clint is a musician and a producer. He has his own studio called Seven View Productions in Springdale. And he is crazy busy. His bio, Colleen, says that he's played on or done sound engineering or produced about 100 albums. Most of those are artists from here in Newfoundland Labrador. And he's kind of behind the scenes in lots of things, but he's a very, very talented musician, especially on the guitar. He also plays the keyboard.

0: But I have this morning. Clint has a new song out. I don't know if it's a world premiere, but he's releasing it today on all the social media platforms and everything. I was listening to it on YouTube this morning, in fact. And Colleen, you know, for you and me, amping the summer vibe is part of our mission today.
1: It certainly is.
0: And you're doing a great job out there,
1: I've got to
0: say.
1: You.
0: But, and I think you and I will have a very helpful soundtrack from this song from Clint Curtis. It's got all the great references to having a very, very happy summer, weather cooperating. It's kind of a dreamy look at things. Here is Clint Curtis from Seven View Productions in Springdale with Endless Summer Days.
2: 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Life is like a movie.

0: Springdale. That's musician and producer Clint Curtis. His productions have been nominated or have won Music NL and ECMA awards.
1: Coming up Friday on The Signal, we are taking a break from the news headlines and putting on our trivia caps. That's right, Trivia Master John Gusha will be here, and he is armed to the teeth with questions. So give us a call. You can quiz us, we quiz you. Someone will end up winning a book bundle. 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
2: Well, this is Newfoundland Morning. I'm your host today, Colleen Connors. It's coming up on 8 o'clock here on this Friday edition. Now, the Corner Brook Public Library is doing the TD Summer Reading Club. So much fun. So they do stories and crafts every Saturday morning at 11 o'clock, right up until August 15th. And the theme this year is all about like under the sea and oceans, and it's so much fun. So if you're looking for something to do tomorrow morning in the Corner Brook area, head to the Corner Brook Public Library, second floor, 11 o'clock, stories time starts. And of course, it's a summer festival season in St. Anthony. The Navigators are playing tomorrow night at the Polar Center. You can get your tickets for $30. The show starts at 7. Sorry, the doors open at 7 and the show starts at 8. Jesse Hackett, the Navigators, of course, with Bob Porter. That's sure to be

0: a good time. And Pasadena Days Strawberry Festival, their main event is tonight. That's with Whiskey Junction, Jesse Hackett Band, and The Merrymaker. You can get your tickets for that at Pasadena Place up until 6 o'clock this evening by cash or debit. And the doors open tonight at 7, and the music starts at 7:30. So that's sure to be a good time. I know the Pasadena Days Strawberry Festival is always a lot of fun, and their big main event is tonight. Well, coming up in the next hour of your Newfoundland morning, stuck in line, unable to get where you're going. That was the reality late this week for travelers going to and from Fogo Island and Change Islands. The province's transportation minister will join me to talk all about those ferry troubles. And believe it or not, it is time for back to school shopping, which I have to tell you, I absolutely loved when I was a kid. I think I still do. CBC Kid News has launched a new initiative to highlight kids' style all across the country. And we're going to learn all about that after 8 o'clock here on Newfoundland Morning.
1: This is CBC News for Newfoundland and Labrador. I'm Sarah Blackmore. Good morning. Happy Friday. The mayor of Fogo Island and this province's transportation minister both say there should be a helicopter servicing Fogo Island for emergencies. This is after travelers to and from the island were stuck waiting yesterday when both ferries were out of service. The MV Veteran is out with mechanical issues, and the second vessel, the Beaumont Hamel, did two ambulance emergency runs in 24 hours yesterday. That disrupted the regular ferry schedule. Fogo Island Mayor Andrew Shea says having a plane or a helicopter to airlift people during those medical emergencies instead would keep the ferries running efficiently and get people to the hospital more quickly.
2: We've had it in the past, you know. We've had planes coming out and picking up medical emergencies, you know, and helicopters for Change Islands because they don't have an airstrip. We also have an airstrip on Fogo Island where planes can land, you know.
1: Transportation Minister Barry Petten says that's something he's looking into.
3: I think we should have alternatives, and I've spoken to staff. We're talking in the NHS. We're planning on further meetings. Me and the Premier had discussion about it, so it's not lost on any of us. We got to find a better alternative. Really, we should have the helicopter. We got fixed wing options for Fogo. I don't believe we should be taking our ferries out of. We should have other options to get these medical emergencies dealt with, because obviously they take precedence, but we got to find other ways.
1: Petten says his department will try to work with the health authority to make air travel an option. In the meantime, he says the swing vessel, the Sound of Islay, will be moved to the Fogo Change Islands run to help provide travelers some certainty in the next week. Conservative leader Pierre Poilievre says he's open to making oil companies eligible for the Atlantic Investment Tax Credit. It's something that was available to the oil industry since the 1970s, but that changed under the Trudeau Liberals in 2012. In recent weeks, both Poilievre and a member of his caucus, Long Range Mountains MP Carol Anstey, have spoken about that tax credit.
4: We know how important it is to get our ethically sourced resource to market, and so I think that's something that we would certainly be open to at this point, which might be a little bit different than other points previously in our history, because this is an important moment for Canada to meet, and right now we want to see projects move forward.
1: The Atlantic Investment Tax Credit is a 10% credit on capital investments like new buildings, machinery, and equipment. It's something that EnergyNL says would be beneficial for the sector here, possibly accelerating the sanctioning of the proposed Beta Nord oil project. The City of St. John's will install a controversial landmark sign in front of the Mary Brown Center temporarily. The sign, which spells the city's name, is 38 feet long and 6 feet tall, and it cost the city nearly $85,000. It was originally set to be installed in Bannerman Park last year, but those plans were stopped after community backlash. Now the city's doing a survey, asking for feedback on the sign and where people think it should be located. St. John's Mayor Danny Breen says the future permanent location needs to meet a lot of criteria.
5: And probably most importantly is for the safety of the public and safety of the people who are using it to have pictures taken, etc., so that that can be done in a safe manner. So our staff reviewed the locations and in conjunction with our traffic staff and other departments at the city, decided on a temporary basis that this is one where we could set it up for the public engagement process.
1: The sign will be put up outside the Mary Brown Center on Monday, and the city will be accepting feedback on its website by email and by phone until September 16th. And finally, the Newfoundland and Labrador Summer Games start this weekend in Corner Brook. 1,500 athletes will take over the city, competing in 10 sports. Cassidy Mercer is the game's manager. She says volunteers are busy getting those last-minute tasks done before all the athletes arrive tomorrow.
6: We have a full crew of volunteers at our high school and our intermediate who are getting all those rooms ready for the kids to come. So it's a bit chaotic here, but in the best way, and we're all just super, super excited.
1: Len Moores is chair of the NL Summer Games. For him, the competition is just one part of it.
7: I mean, to have 1,500 teenagers show up for a week in Corner Brook and to see their excitement at the opening and when they compete and the friendships they create, I mean, that's what it's all about, really.
1: The opening ceremonies begin tomorrow night at the Corner Brook Civic Center. And that's your CBC News for this hour. Don't go anywhere. There's still an hour left to your morning show. On 100.3 FM in St. Anthony and on Radio 1 for all Newfoundland and Labrador, I'm Sarah Blackmore.
0: Thank you, Sarah. Happy Friday to you. I'm Colleen Connors, hosting Newfoundland Morning today while Bernice is away. And it's going to be a beautiful day for most parts of Newfoundland and Labrador, a true summer weekend in store, I certainly hope. Coming up in this half hour, ferry delays have affected travelers this week going to and from Fogo Island and Change Islands. We're going to speak with the province's transportation minister about that situation in just a few moments. A little bit of a look here at our weather for today. Clarenville, Bonavista Peninsula, and Terra Nova. Periods of drizzle ending this morning, then it's going to clear off. A high of 19, except feels like 15 degrees along parts of the coast. For central Newfoundland today, periods of drizzle ending this morning, then clearing. A high of 23 degrees inland. The Humidex feels more like 25 to 30 with a UV index very high today, a high of 16 along parts of the coast in central Newfoundland. For Buchans, Deer Lake, and the Humber Valley area, sunny, sunny, sunny, high of 27 degrees, Humidex of 31, a UV index of 8 or very high there today. For the southwest coast, from Burgio to Bay St. George, more sun. Highs of 20 degrees, 25 inland. Going to feel more like 30, though, with that humidity. For Corner Brook, sunshine, a high of 27 degrees, except 21 along parts of the coast. Going to feel like 32 degrees out there today. For the Northern Peninsula, sunshine, a mix of sun and cloud this afternoon. Highs of 21 degrees, feeling more like 26, 16 along parts of the coast. For Red Bay to Lanzaclare, mainly cloudy today. A good chance of drizzle this morning, but that fog is going to burn off. Going to get some sunshine and a high of 18 degrees.

0: Ferries with Marine Atlantic are running on time this morning, busy there for sure during the summer season. And of course, we're going to talk very soon about this, but the MV Veteran is out of service. And the Beaumont Hamel for Fogo Island and Change Islands is starting with a crossing at 8:30 for a load-and-go basis until all that traffic is cleared up, of course. And it is construction season, paving season for many parts. I know there's a lot of paving going on between Cornerbrook and Deer Lake on the Trans-Canada Highway, so you may expect some delays there as you go. 8 minutes after 8 o'clock here on Newfoundland Morning. Well, like I said, getting to and from Fogo Island and Change Islands became a challenge in the middle of the week. One ferry, the Veteran, was out of service for repairs, and the other ferry, the Beaumont Hamel, had to make emergency trips, which threw the schedule way off. Now, we heard it all about it yesterday on Newfoundland Morning.
1: These routes are our lifelines. There's grocery stores with empty shelves waiting for product, and there's businesses that are waiting for product. There's tourism that are losing out on people who are unable to make it to the island anymore because they weren't able to get across on the ferry.
0: That's Jared Oglin, who lives in Island Harbor on Fogo Island. The disruption this week led to a backlog of travelers and freight. Barry Petten is the Minister of Transportation and Infrastructure, and he joins me this morning on the line. Good morning, Barry.
2: Good morning, Colleen. How are you?
0: I'm very well, thanks. Thanks so much for taking some time and joining us. What is the situation this morning with the ferries from Fogo Island and Change Islands?
2: Well, we're expecting to have the Veteran back in service today. She's with the repairs down on the Transport Canada rules. We have to do a sea trial, which is under a normal procedure. We're hoping to have all that out of the way this morning. So we're hoping to get back to full force today. The Sound of Islay is a swing vessel. We deployed that yesterday and that came in last night. So that's going to be our third vessel out there for this week. I'm going to leave it there probably for this week to make sure bumps in the road, and there's a lot of stuff on the go, and there's a lot of backlog and what have you. So they'll have the swing vessel basically at their disposal. And, of course, we've got the Beaumont Hamel who's doing the load and go right now. So things should clear up quickly today. But it was an unfortunate event that happened, and it was like the perfect storm, I refer to it as, because the Veteran went down. We had the Beaumont Hamel, which is a good vessel. And lo and behold, we had two medical emergency calls that went out through the night, and that automatically mandatory respirators had to be provided. So that set everything back till 6 o'clock yesterday evening with no service. So it was an unfortunate situation and caused a lot of turmoil, and rightfully so. And when you're stranded for the full day and people were missing a lot of important appointments and what have you, but unfortunately these medical calls come in and breakdowns happen. But now we got a few things we learned, or I'm learning, or I'm trying to change. And one of them is the medical call outs. I think that we need to try to find a better alternative to, I think using the vessel needs to be our last option.
0: So what are the other options?
2: Well, here you have Change Islands and no airship, so you have to do helicopter. We got search and rescue, we got chopper services, fixed wing. There's other options. It'd have to obviously be by air. That'd be the only right now. When you had one, we were on the one vessel the other night, and they had two medical emergency calls, and the first option was, the only option was, to go to the ferry, because there's a Cougar helicopter apparently that's deployed under NLHS that was down as well. So I was unaware of any of this. So it just opened up a new, I guess it exposed to me that we have, it's not ideal, and we need to find better options, better ways, and something that I've taken on full force, and our staff are meeting with NLHS to find better options, because I believe that, ultimately, that's priority with these medical calls, but we need to be more adaptable and more move with the times. So
0: sure.
2: I don't think we should just have that one big vessel having to deploy and strand it all, and for a medical call, I think we have to, this day and age, we should have better options.
0: So just to go back a little bit, how much backlog did that all create? You said people were missing appointments and that kind of thing, but it's also, peak tourist season for this area. So what was the backlog like?
2: Oh, it was, it was bad, and people got the vehicles in the lineups, and you can't take your vehicle out of the lineup because you don't lose your spot. So you were in the lineup and you were trapped, really, unless you had other people come pick you up at the lineup and take you to their home, which I think that was happening. It was a lot of stories of barbecues, people providing food. It's true Newfoundland tradition. We're very fortunate in a place to live. People help each other. But, you know, those sorts of things. And then if you have medical appointments, I mean, firsthand, my own self, you don't miss them because they're so hard to get. And, I mean, people are waiting months and months for a lot of this stuff. And, I mean, when you miss it, they're probably put back now to another period of months waiting. And all this is very important to people. So, yeah, when people have work and we got fishing, we got an industry. I mean, Pogo Island is it's an economic driver too. I mean, we've got the fishing peak season, tourism out there, like you say, tourism is big in Pogo. So it's a variety of things. It was it's a major inconvenience. Luckily, it was just for one day, but I mean, you wouldn't want too much longer, obviously. And one day was too much, really, for a lot of people. So we're going to try to work out some of the kinks. And sometimes it's just you can't avoid it. And some of this was some of that too. But the one thing I learned along the way, I think, was two things, actually, I should say. I think better communication is needed because I know there were some calls that they weren't being communicated properly under 511 in general. And I've addressed that, and I think we're going to go forward will be better. And I think that we need to look at the medical emergency issue and see if we can find better options for that as well. And those will hopefully minimize, you'll never eliminate, these should minimize these things from happening in the future.
0: And what's going on with the veteran? Like, why is it out of service?
2: It was an electrical issue of some sort. It was turned into be bigger. At first, they thought it may have been a 3-hour fix, and it turned into almost 2 days, really, because it happened the night before, like it happened the day before yesterday. So it happened on Wednesday night. But as far as I know, it's what we're being told is the repairs are pretty well complete now, and I think they are complete. And when they get the sea trials in, she'll be good to go. And like I said, we'll be back in service. The sound of it, Islay will be out there. And right now, I mean, if we have a medical call, we got the third vessel out there, next. So this should be the rest of this week, as long as we keep her there, the third vessel will be, everything should run really smooth. But in the long term, we got to come up with better options for medical calls. And hopefully we avoid many breakdowns because we've had a good summer. So far it's been good. I mean, the runs we've had pretty smooth, which is nice to hear. Nice for change. With our ferry system that had, unfortunately these breakdowns happen. Mm-hmm. But so far it's been a good summer outside of this last bump in the road. So hopefully this is the only one.
0: Okay, so you talk about better communication, some type of alternative plan for medical emergencies, but what about plans for new vessels in general? I mean, what is the future of the ferries here?
2: Well, that's something that we're actively working on. We got an RFP issued for a vessel replacement strategy. Really, we're trying to build, our commitment is to create an industry in the province to build vessels. We're still working on options for a swing vessel for Fogo and Belle Island. So that's something that we're active on. I've been active on since I went to the department. Just this stuff takes time. But there's lots of work on the go, and we just issued an RFP recently and for options about developing an industry here. So we're quite serious about it, but it takes time, and there's not a lot of vessels out there. We're learning. But just not a lot of vessels to buy, to purchase for we're looking for a swing vessel. So just not a lot of, there's not a lot of options out there around the world for vessels, believe it or not. It's a real dilemma. Everyone finds the same issue. They're not plentiful, and I mean the demand is higher than what the supply is.
0: But the age of these vessels, the Fogo Island area is such a, like you said, a massive economic driver. So what's your next move?
2: Well, I mean, the Legionnaire and the Veteran are the newest vessels we have. They're the most modern. They're in any place. They're considered to be, they're modern vessels. So, the Beaumont Hamel is older, but is a very reliable vessel. And Sounds Lazen there is probably one of the oldest rigs we got, the vessels we have, and it still performs. So, but our plan is to have. That's been our commitment to have that swing vessel. We put out an RFP and we were unsuccessful. We had 4 bids, but they were not compliant. And we're looking at next options, maybe get a brokerage to try to see if we can't come up with a vessel that'll suit there. Do you go 2 smaller vessels? There's all kinds of things been discussed, but they're active discussions, and we're serious about dealing with this issue. It just takes time, unfortunately. But we're working on it, and we're committed to finding a solution, which is half the battle. You got to have the willingness to try and resolve the problem, and I'm sure we will eventually.
0: Well, let's hope there's no more, like you called it, the perfect storm of bad situations lining up like that, and hopefully we have a good rest of the summer season. Thank you so much for taking some time with us this morning.
2: Oh, no problem. Thanks, Colleen. Take care.
0: That's Barry Petten. He is the Minister of Transportation and Infrastructure.

0: Amanda Marshall there with Best of Me. You know, she opened for the Chicks at the Churchill Park Music Festival July 18th, and she's rocked it. And you should have seen the hair. Oh, she's just such a fun performer. It is 22 minutes after 8 here on Newfoundland Morning. I'm your host today, Colleen Connors. Well, summer break still hanging on, thank goodness, but back to school is coming up really fast. A new school year means another shot to show off your personality and your style. CBC Kid News wants to see the coolest and most creative looks from grade 5 to grade 12 students from all across Canada. It's called your Show Us Your Style initiative for back to school. Now, we've got Arjun Ram from CBC Kids News on the line to give us all the scoop. Good morning to you.
1: Good morning, Colleen. How are you?
0: I'm very well, thanks. I absolutely loved back to school shopping. I don't know about you, but I loved it when I was a kid. So give us all the details, please, about this new initiative.
1: Yeah, so I don't know if you've ever scrolled on your feed before, but you might have seen influencers or just people on social media really showing off their fits through a fit check, right? Showing off every element of their outfit. But what Kids News is trying to do, we're trying to do something that's kind of never been done before. We're trying to take 100 kids from across the country who are going back to school in September, and we're trying to showcase 100 different fit checks from outfits that they're wearing. So for a lot of younger people, the way that they express themselves when they head back to school is through their clothing, through their outfit. And at Kids News, we want to take all of those outfits from kids, tweens, and teens from grades 5 to 12 across the country. And we want to show off their outfits from regions all across the country because every outfit is so unique.
0: How are you going to show them off?
1: Well, the way that we sort of envision this is a quick cut video showing off every kid's fashion style and their outfit. So we've already received a few submissions from kids doing some poses, showing off their outfits, close-ups in front of the camera, showing off their jackets, their pants, their shoes. And we want to take all of that and compile it into a quick cut video. So the audience, they're seeing some of their favorite outfits being showcased by some amazing kids from across the country.
0: What kind of styles are you looking to highlight here?
1: Really anything. I think the goal of this sort of assignment, the goal of this video is to showcase how different regions across the country, they really produce different unique styles of clothing, right? So anything is welcome, from jean shorts and jean jackets to baggy pants to high cowboy boots to cowboy hats to accessories. And you know, so many people, so many younger people, they bring different styles of clothing to the table. So whether you're someone who enjoys thrifting, or if you have a specific indigenous style that you like to wear, farmstead, maybe you bring like a small town vibe sort of thing. All different styles are welcome, because at the end of the day, no one really dresses the same. Everyone's unique in their piece of clothing, right?
0: So let's go over this submission. It's kind of like a fit check video. Is that what you mean?
1: Yes.
0: And they submit it how?
1: So you can visit our website, cbckidsnews.ca, and really at the top of our website, we have this bar that says Show Us Our Style. So it's really simple. All you got to do is click it, and then you'll be taken to this separate page, and you have to scroll to the bottom. And at the bottom, there's a form that you need to sign up. So with parental consent, you can put down your name, where you live in Canada, your age, your parents' email, your parents' signature, and then you can upload a picture of you in your favorite outfit, or outfit that you really think makes you stand out and makes you feel unique. And right now, myself and a couple of my producers, we're going through all the submissions. It's been really fun to sort of see all of these different kids showcase their different styles. And then if you're chosen, you'll receive an email, and then you'll have to send us a video of yourself showcasing your outfit, and you'll be featured in our video.
0: How many kids will be chosen for this feature?
1: So it's 100 different kids. So I mentioned earlier, it's something that really hasn't been done before, because when you check out a fit check online, it's usually just one person talking about their outfit for the duration of the video. But this is a quick cut, 100 kid video kind of story that's being put together. Quick cuts with 100 different kids showing off their outfit. It's a lot of people, but I'm very confident that our editors and our producers are going to get it done really well.
0: Wow, 100. I look forward to seeing that. And it really sounds like you're trying to capture a little bit of style from across Canada. Like you mentioned, the cowboy boots or like a smaller town feel. So I'm so interested to see what they're going to come up with.
1: Yeah, it's super cool. Like I've been going through the submissions. You kind of have like kids in Ontario pulling off this sort of modern look of like, you know, like the white tees and the baggy jeans. And then you go over to like Vancouver, BC and those really hot areas, and people are rocking jorts and sometimes even some long sleeve tops. And then what I love the most are kids sort of implementing that accessory style to their piece, right? Wearing rings, wearing bracelets, wearing these beautiful necklaces. And then there was a kid from Saskatchewan pulled up in some high boots and this long jacket. And I was like, yeah, man, that's awesome. You rock that. You know what I mean?
0: Yeah.
1: And I really think this is an important piece for younger people to see. Even if you don't submit a video of your fit check, you get to take ideas from people, right? You get to see a video and be like, you know what? That kid, they're rocking their outfit. They're showing off and they're strutting with confidence. I need to get an outfit like that too. It's such a cool idea.
0: Yeah, great inspiration. And I bet some of the accessories, maybe some of them are being made at home, right? I mean, people can be so creative with their clothing and their style. Like, who knows? Maybe we'll get some that are seamstresses that were making their own outfits.
1: Of course, of course. And even I've been seeing a couple of the outfits and I'm like, man, that necklace is dope. I got to get some beads at home with my sister and start making them too.
0: There you go.
1: And obviously, you got to shout out the kids who thrift, right?
0: Yeah.
1: Clothing can be expensive these days. But hitting up a thrift store, picking up a nice plaid t-shirt or plaid long sleeve is the right way to go sometimes.
0: Absolutely. And all the styles come back around. Thank you so much for this. I look forward to it.
1: Thank you very much.
0: Arjun Ram is a CBC Kids News contributor. Submissions for the Show Us Your Style Back to School Initiative close on August 10th. Now it is your turn here at Newfoundland Morning. We want to see pictures and we want to hear all about your most memorable fashion trends of the school days. I know we all have back to school pictures somewhere packed away. Why don't you give us a call? Let us know about your best photo, 1-800-777-0990.
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4: I'm Lauren McGuinness. A Vancouver Island couple are wrapping up a hike across Canada, taking their final steps of the 15,000-kilometer journey in Victoria. What they learned about this country along the way. Coming up on The Current.
2: This is World Report. Good morning. I'm Anis Haidari. A suspected teen gunman is dead after allegedly killing several people in a shooting in Thailand. Police say the suspect fatally shot his grandparents at home before shooting several more people inside a school and then killing himself. Students at the school describe fleeing from room to room in search of cover. The student says children were moving from one building to another to hide. Police say the suspected shooter fired 26 bullets and had more ammunition on him. This volunteer emergency responder from a local organization describes the chaos he saw. He says he saw students with injuries in the back, chest, and arms. At least 15 people are wounded. This is Thailand's worst mass killing since 2022. Donald Trump is making another move to restrict birthright citizenship just weeks after the Supreme Court rejected his broader ban. The U.S. president signed two new executive orders targeting what the White House calls birth tourism by foreign mothers. Journalist Steve Futterman is tracking the story in Los Angeles. Steve, what is the White House targeting here?
5: Well, you know, you might be asking, wasn't this issue just resolved by the U.S. Supreme Court? And the answer is yes. The court upheld birthright citizenship earlier this year, affirming that if you're born in the U.S., you are an American citizen. It rejected Donald Trump's longtime claim that there should be exceptions. Now, Trump's latest attempt to limit birthright citizenship focuses on a number of specific areas, including what some call birth tourism. This is people coming to the U.S. in order to have a child. Trump advisor Stephen Miller.
6: The idea that people come here pretending to be a tourist, pretending to be a visitor, saying they want to go to Disneyland, they want to go visit a monument or go to a national park, but the real reason they're here is to have a child, to make that child an automatic citizen, leave our country, and then have a U.S. citizen child.
5: Donald Trump's been claiming without proof that there are hundreds of thousands of cases like that each year. But again, this basic issue was brought up before the Supreme Court in these arguments earlier this year, and the court rejected them.
2: Executive orders aren't laws, though. So what weight does this new measure actually hold?
5: Well, nothing right now. What the White House is trying to do is to streamline the argument. The White House believes the justices in their rulings may have identified some cracks that they can use to make a more focused argument. Other areas where the administration is focusing on are instances where children are born to people in the U.S. with diplomatic status. Also, children born to people who are considered alien enemies of the U.S. Now, it's rare for the Supreme Court to take up an issue a second time so quickly after a major decision, but this court, we know in many cases, has been quite accommodating to Donald Trump, and the White House is hoping they can get the court to consider this new challenge to birthright citizenship.
2: Okay, thank you, journalist Steve Futterman in Los Angeles.
5: Thank you, Anise.
2: A state court in New Mexico has ordered Meta to pay $567 million U.S. dollars into a fund that supports teen mental health. Meta is Facebook and Instagram's parent company. The court ordered it to change how its platforms work for young users, including limits and controls on how much minors can use Facebook and Instagram at all. Meta says it will appeal the decision. Record-breaking heat is crippling Central and Eastern Europe. Slovakia hit an all-time high of 42 degrees on Thursday, while critically low rivers in Poland have forced two major power plants to shut down. Hungary is also sweltering, forcing tourists in Budapest to get creative.
7: We took much of ice cream and cold drinks, and we are swimming in the water to cool down. It was very hot.
2: The heat wave is making drought conditions worse across the continent and driving the risk of wildfire to historic levels. More than 100 wildfires are burning across British Columbia, and almost 50 of them are out of control. Two of the most concerning fires are in the Okanagan region. Thousands of people have already been forced to leave their homes. And as the CBC's Kimberly Davidson reports, more have been told to leave, as growing winds could make fighting the flames even harder.
8: This has been the fourth evacuation from that property, which is, you know, it's unfortunate.
9: Dave Saruk owns one of the 425 additional properties evacuated along the west side of Okanagan Lake between West Kelowna and Vernon. He says being forced to flee your home is not something you get used to.
8: But I guess the good news is that the guys always seem to get the fire under control and out, so every time we do, we kind of cross our fingers it's going to happen again.
9: Saruk is now one of about 8,000 evacuees province-wide. Central Okanagan Emergency Management says it was the BC Wildfire Service that warned conditions in the Okanagan could be about to change for the worse. Rising temperatures, lower humidity, and higher wind speeds all causing concern. Jody Foster is the public information officer.
10: That can mean the fire becomes more active, can move up in its ranks from rank one fires and two that we've seen to higher than that. And if that's the case, it can move more quickly.
9: Dave Saruk is, like many, hoping their home will remain safe, but knows there are no guarantees.
8: But again, you don't know. It's Mother Nature. That's what controls what ultimately happens.
9: Temperatures heading into the weekend could reach highs in the mid-30s. Kimberly Davidson, CBC News, Kelowna.
2: Emergency crews are still clearing damage across Niagara region after back-to-back storms dumped months of rain in just a few hours. Thousands of properties are flooded, and a state of emergency remains in place for St. Catharines and Lincoln. Paul Forsyth reports.
11: Shouts of panic and fear as Jennifer Kreiser-Loney and her family helplessly watch a virtual river rush towards their St. Catharines, Ontario property.
12: It looked like a tsunami because all of a sudden the forest floor was just flattening.
11: A massive flood of water poured down the curved wall of rock in Kreiser-Loney's backyard and into her home. St. Catharines is in a state of emergency. So is the nearby town of Lincoln. Thousands of homes and businesses are flooded, including in Niagara's popular wine country, with several vineyards reporting damage. Tim Murata is the director of municipal works for St. Catharines. He says days after the storm, his city is facing a new problem, sinkholes, posing a very real danger to motorists.
13: Yeah, there'll be a vehicle going down the street and then the road is gone.
11: With more rainfall in the forecast, people on edge wait to see if more bad days are ahead. Paul Forsyth, CBC News, St. Catharines, Ontario.
2: Conservative MP Larry Brock is stepping down from federal politics next month. The representative for Ontario's Brantford-Brant South Six Nations says he will resign on September 18th. He says he'll return to his former role at the local Crown Attorney's Office. Brock was first elected in 2021 and won re-election last year. He says returning to the courtroom allows him to stay focused on community safety. Montreal's Gay Village is getting a glow up. The city's mayor announced a $200 million redevelopment plan for the neighborhood. The project will focus on revitalizing its 1 kilometer long commercial stretch. And as Sarah Levitt reports, locals are welcoming the news along with the return of a rainbow colored art installation with some specific shapes.
14: Today, I'm very, very proud to announce the return of the village. Would say balls.
15: Standing in front of garlands made up of plastic balls in the colors of the rainbow, Montreal Mayor Soraya Martinez-Ferrada has the crowd laughing.
14: We're in the village, guys. We can say balls.
15: She's talking about a once popular art installation, the canopy of balls along the Gay Village's 1.3 kilometer stretch in the city. They were taken down at the end of summer 2018 to much protest, and many have said the village demise began then. COVID didn't help. Alain Faux says so many stores and restaurants have closed since he opened his hair salon a few years ago. He's gay and a resident. The pandemic and then groups of homeless people who hang out in the area, he says, are part of the problem. The city plans to repave the street, adding trees, benches and better lighting to make the area more appealing. The work, estimated to cost more than $200 million, will go on until 2030. Bakery owner Régis Minitré says he doesn't love that there'll be construction for 3 years. But says something needs to be done. Minitré, who also lives nearby, says it's embarrassing to be in a major Canadian city with a gay village in such a sorry state. It will, though, definitely be busy on Sunday when Montreal holds its Pride Parade. Sarah Levitt, CBC News, Montreal.
2: That is the latest from World Report. I'm Anis Haidari. This is CBC News.
0: Welcome back to Newfoundland Morning. I'm your host today, Colleen Connors. Happy Friday to you. It is going to be a nice, warm, sunny day for many parts of Newfoundland and Labrador. It's already 19 degrees in the Rec House area. In Gander, it's 10 degrees. There's some like drizzle and fog there. That's going to lift and it's going to be a really hot, sunny day. I think we should all just finish work early, go to the beach. What do you think, Brian? You think that's a good idea?
16: You have my vote.
0: Okay,
16: it's going to
0: marvelous.
16: Be unanimous any second. All of
0: right?
16: our listeners,
0: we are
16: feel the same.
0: Soon out of here. No, but before that, of course, we're going to talk a little bit about movies and this new rom-com that's coming out soon called One Night Only. So I love a rom-com. I don't know about you, but this one's got a little bit of a different take on it. In this film, the government is cracking down on sex between single people. This is an America in which premarital sex is outlawed, except for one night a year. What a wild concept. So Rachel Ho is the film critic and editor at Exclaim magazine. She joins us on the line this morning here on Newfoundland Morning to talk all things about One Night Only. Hi there, Rachel.
17: Good morning, Colleen.
0: Okay, so a world in which premarital sex is illegal. Can you break this down for us, please?
18: So we start this movie, it's 3 years after the mandate, the government enacts this law, and they call it the mandate is what they refer to it as. So as you said, you know, they have this exception, one night a year, there's going to be this 12-hour window where the rule is lifted. And as you can imagine, people get pretty feral on this evening. It gets pretty hectic. So the movie itself, we are focusing on two single people in particular. We've got Owen. He's played by Callum Turner. People might remember him from Eternity, Masters of the Air. Now, Owen, he owns a pizza place, and he thinks he's in a committed relationship, but his girlfriend, when they're at dinner this night, she says, I want to try hooking up with somebody else just for a change this year. And she's encouraging him to do the exact same. Now, on the other side of the city, we've got Allie. Allie is a singer. She does commercial jingles. And in spite of this mandate, this craziness, she is determined she is going to find a romantic connection.
19: This night's insane. I just want to find, like, a good guy to finding true love. On the least romantic night of the year. We're gonna go slow. We're gonna make good choices. Allie, this is Tayshaun.
20: Hello.
19: We met in line for the bathroom.
20: What?
19: Yeah.
20: No.
19: No. Can I get a whiskey? How is anyone supposed to find something real on a night like tonight?
0: Okay, so that sounds like a little different than the average, you know, date movie. How do you think this plays out as, you know, that category of rom-com?
18: So the world around Owen, I'm just giving him a new name. The world around Owen and Allie, it is pretty dystopian, but I do think it does hit all of those traditional rom-com beats that fans such as yourself of the genre, that's what you're looking for, right? Like, we've got two young, good-looking people. They got cute banter, some really genuine laugh-out-loud moments as well. And in the end, you are absolutely rooting for the two of them to get together.
19: I'm hungry.
20: We're closed.
19: I know the owner. This is the best pizza I've ever had. I think it's better than sex. I can't remember.
20: What's your favorite part?
19: Extra cheese.
18: So these two actors, I mean, they feed off each other really, really nicely. They don't have a super sizzling chemistry, at least not at first. And, it, you know, that's kind of the point of the movie, is they're not meant to be just lusting after one another immediately. They are supposed to be building to something a little bit more meaningful than that. So like I said, you are rooting for them. And in my opinion, then therefore, that is a mission accomplished for a rom-com.
0: Okay. All right. So it builds over time, and they keep meeting up with each other over and over in different scenarios.
18: Exactly.
0: Okay. I want to go back to the world in which these two characters live. You said it's dystopian. I mean, how bleak are we talking here, Rachel?
18: The tone of the film is oddly not bleak in the slightest. What is dystopian about the movie? What is bleak about this movie is that, you know, there's the general idea of the government is trying to control something as intimate as your sex life. So as we move through the story, we see all kinds of references in the background, you know, how messed up the situation is. There's surge pricing for condoms, like graffiti all over the city saying F the mandate. There's ads from other countries, tourism boards, you know, fly to Cuba where it's always legal, but it's very commonplace. It's very much in the background. The mandate is not the story in this movie. The people living with the mandate, that is our story here. Now, I really like the contrast that this movie strikes. Like, I think it's cool to have this light and bouncy rom-com quality to it, but it's also grounded against something that is, I mean, uncomfortably a little bit too close to home, right? Like, it doesn't feel all that far-fetched anymore these days. And I, you know, when we talk about genre movies now, a lot of times people are expecting them to be, you know, social commentary in there or some kind of elevated, like they like to call it, elevated meaning. So it's, for me, it's refreshing to have this movie that does reflect some aspects of the news cycle, some aspects of our current politics, but it still allows for some fun. It still is escapism at the end of the day.
0: Okay, I mean, everybody likes a little bit of that, especially in the summer. But I, you know, the big debate now, are we heading to the theater? Are we sitting through this in the theater? Or are we going to wait until it shows up on one of our streaming platforms?
18: So I think this is a great 100 minutes of entertainment, honestly. And I think everybody could probably use that just about now. Do I think you necessarily have to run out to the theater? Do you have to part with your money? Maybe you've seen The Odyssey and Spider-Man a million times at this point. Probably not. I think comedies are a lot of fun in a crowd, obviously, with the audience. But this is one I think it'll be just as enjoyable if, you know, on a lazy Saturday at home in your pajamas on your couch.
0: There you go. Now I'm talking. That sounds fabulous. Oh, it's such a pleasure to speak with you. Thanks so much for this.
18: Same to you, Colleen. Have a great weekend.
0: Yes, you too. That was our Screen Time columnist, Rachel Ho. She is a film critic and editor at Exclaim. Now it's time for a look at sports with John Hancock. Good morning, John.
1: Morning.
0: Okay, so you're starting with the Canadian Football League and a last-second win for Toronto over Calgary. What happened?
1: Yeah, the Argos played their first game at home this season at BMO Field. They hadn't played at home because the World Cup was using up their field for quite some time. Brady Lidster's 11-yard field goal with 11 seconds remaining ended a wild fourth quarter, Toronto earning a 33-30 win over Calgary. Lidster's winning field goal came after Toronto's defense stopped Edrick Mills on third and one, giving the Toronto offense possession on its own 54-yard line with just over a minute and a half to go. From there, Toronto quarterback Chad Kelly, who threw four interceptions in this game, drove the Argos to the Calgary 4-yard line, setting up Lidster's winning kick. Here's Chad Kelly.
21: Every single day we come to work trying to get better. First game, trying to get acclimated at home. The routine, got to find what works. And it was a great team effort. And, you know, at the end of the day, we had one more point than them. And, you know, that's a win. It obviously is huge to get this win, get back to the home crowd. But, you know, it wasn't easy. It was a great team effort. I'm just excited for our players.
1: Argos have a 4-4 record now. Calgary drops to 4-5. The winless Ottawa Redblacks are in Regina tonight to play the Saskatchewan Roughriders.
0: Okay, so the Chicago Cubs beat the Toronto Blue Jays on a throwing error in the 11th inning. Tell me more.
1: Yeah, the Cubs winning it in the 11th. Jays catcher Brandon Valenzuela threw the ball away. Here's how it happened. Pete Crow Armstrong singled to lead off the 11th inning against Brendan Little. The automatic runner to start the inning, Carson Kelly, was thrown out at the plate. Crow Armstrong tried to steal third on the same play, and that allowed Crow, Valenzuela overthrew the third baseman, Josh Smith, allowing Crow Armstrong to come home with the winning run. That's a tough way to lose. Cubs had forced extra innings with a two-run homer in the ninth off Louis Varland, kind of wasting a great performance from Jays starter Dylan Cease, who threw seven shutout innings, striking out 10. Manager John Schneider?
22: The guys are playing really well right now, and there's some great plays mixed in between Miles, Ernie. Dylan was outstanding today. So, yeah, you want to get the offense going. You want to either get some timely hits or add some slug like we've talked about a lot. But the other phases of the game, I like what they're doing. I like the way they're competing. And you gotta brush this off, leave it here, and get on to Philly.
1: Yeah, the Jays open a interleague series in Philadelphia tonight. Newcomer Jose Soriano will get the start for Toronto. Jays still three back of Cleveland for the final wild card in the American League. Cleveland lost to the Mets. And the Red Sox beat the White Sox 12-11 in 13 innings. Boston has now won 7 in a row and 10 consecutive series.
0: What's going on with the WNBA?
1: Well, the Toronto Temple continue to struggle. Portland Fire ended their own 5-game losing streak, beating Toronto 97-83. Temple have lost 8 in a row now. Julie Alleman of the Temple.
23: We showed up, finally, I would say, because the first 30 minutes, like, we were not ready to play. We were just passive the whole time, and we just needed, like, some energy. We need everyone. We need everyone to be ready to play from the beginning, and like we said in the locker room, like, the start of the game wasn't good enough and the third quarter wasn't good enough. So we need to look at ourselves first in the mirror and we just need to be tougher.
1: Niara Sabali was the high scorer for the Tempo with 17 points. Toronto's now lost 12 of 13. They play the next game at Atlanta on Monday. Los Angeles Sparks ended Minnesota Lynx's 10-game winning streak. And Chelsea Gray made two buzzer-beating three-pointers, the first to force overtime and the second to win it in extra time, giving defending champion Las Vegas an 86-84 win over Indiana Fever. Let's finish with some tennis. Canada's Gabriela Dabrowski of Ottawa and her partner at this event, Russia's Ekaterina Alexandrova, lost to Americans Coco Gauff and Katie McNally in three sets, 11-9 in the third, in doubles play at the National Bank Open in Toronto. Dabrowski and her partner had match ball in the tiebreaker, but they couldn't convert. Leila Fernandez of Laval, the only Canadian still competing in singles, will face Russia's Mira Andreeva this afternoon. And at the Men's National Bank Open in Montreal, injuries to Felix Auger-Aliassime, Denis Shapovalov, and Gabriel Diallo left the tournament with no Canadians remaining. 12 seeded players, including top seed Alexander Zverev and fourth seed Daniil Medvedev, were eliminated Wednesday, leaving the tournament without a player in the world's top five in the round of 32. Australia's Alex de Minaur was the next top seed to lose. He was beaten by an unseeded player from Britain, Britt Cameron. Six of the top eight seeds have been eliminated from the singles draw. And there you go.
0: Well, thank you so much, John.
1: Have a good weekend.
0: You too. I don't know about you, but I'm on a bit of a country kick lately, and this one is on the top of the country charts lately. It's Ella Langley and, you know, superstar Morgan Wallen with I Can't Love You Anymore.

0: from her album called Dandelion. That's Ella Langley with I Can't Love You Anymore. A little bit of Morgan Wallen there as well.
1: Coming up Friday on The Signal, we are taking a break from the news headlines and putting on our trivia caps. That's right, trivia master John Guscio will be here, and he is armed to the teeth with questions. So give us a call. You can quiz us, we quiz you. Someone will end up winning a book bundle. Friday on The Signal with me, Adam Walsh.
0: Well, I'm Colleen Connors. This is Newfoundland Morning Friday edition. I'm having such a blast here this morning. It's so nice to join you. It is summer festival season, and that means there's a lot of music going on in our listening area this weekend. The Pasadena Days Strawberry Festival. Their main event is tonight, and they have big acts from this area. Whiskey Junction, Jesse Hackett Band, Merrymaker are all playing tonight in Pasadena. You can still get your tickets right up until 6 o'clock this evening at Pasadena Place. And the music starts at 7:30. And that sounds like it's going to be a lovely time. And in St. Anthony, they're also having their summer festival this week. And they've got a big show Saturday night at the Polar Center. The Navigators are playing with Bob Porter. You can get advanced tickets for $30, but $40 at the door with special guests Jesse Hackett, Glenn and Tanya Band. I think that's going to be a lovely show, and hopefully the weather is going to be good there as well for that. So lots going on this weekend for the summer festival season. Of course, it's that time of year. We're going to have a beautiful sunny day. Brian and I are going to the beach immediately, apparently. Well, that's the plan, right?
2: We're out of here.
0: Yeah, we're out. We're out. No, it's going to be like 27 degrees and sunny. It's going to be a gorgeous day. And I just wanted to say a big thank you to everyone who helps put Newfoundland Morning together. Our transmitter techs, Wayne Murin and Aaron Rideout. Our reporters this week, Leanne Power, Amy Feehan, Hema Pasmino, and Nabila Qureshi. Of course, I'm usually the video journalist, but filling in this morning to let Bernice have a little bit of time off in the summer. And our technician, of course, show director, music connoisseur, Mr. Brian McHugh, who makes this whole thing happen. Our producer this week, of course, is Hillary Johnson. I'm your host today, Colleen Connors. Bernice will be back with Newfoundland Morning next week. We're just giving her a little bit of time off today so she can enjoy all of this lovely sunshine. We are going to have a very busy show next week when we talk all things Newfoundland and Labrador summer games, which start this weekend. I'm going to be on deck, and our reporters here at Newfoundland Morning will be on deck covering all the sports, 10 sports, 1,500 athletes coming to the West Coast city. Every hotel, I think, is booked from here to Stephenville to Deer Lake. It's a busy time. And of course, we have a new summer contest. If you're already thinking about back to school, we want to see your best favorite outfits back.

0: 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I know there's a picture hiding in a photo album somewhere. 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The CBC News Kids is doing a feature on back-to-school style, and we want to see your favorite back-to-school outfits. So this contest is going to go on here at Newfoundland Morning for a little while. We'll give the winner a CBC prize pack. So let us know. I want to see your back-to-school outfits. Thanks for joining.
1: This is CBC News for Newfoundland and Labrador. I'm Sarah Blackmore. Good morning. Happy Friday. Conservative leader Pierre Poilievre wants this province to be involved in national shipbuilding, saying it could bring billions to the province. As the CBC's Laura Howells reports, at a press conference in St. John's yesterday, the Conservative leader responded to questions on a range of topics, including the Churchill Falls deal and the Labrador-Quebec border.
2: Conservatives are calling for Newfoundland and Labrador to be officially integrated into the national shipbuilding strategy, which could include potential partner shipyards such as Bullarm, Cowhead, and Port Argentia.
3: Pierre Poilievre says this province could compete for contracts to build Navy ships or spin-off work from Canada's new submarines.
2: It could be in the billions of dollars of opportunities for Newfoundlanders and Labradorians.
3: With Argentia name dropped, local mayor Jamie Neville says they've got the space.
4: The infrastructure, a lot of it is in place.
3: After his speech, Poilievre was asked whether Ottawa should get involved in Churchill Falls negotiations. His answer, no.
2: I think we should leave it to the two parties to hammer out a deal. It's a bilateral partnership between the two provinces, and I hope they come up with something that is fair for both provinces.
3: He also got questioned on the Parti Québécois' calls for compensation for its disputed Labrador-Quebec border and said parties should focus on other things.
2: I've been traveling throughout Quebec continuously for the last 4 years. I have not had a single Quebecer tell me that the border with Labrador is a priority for them.
3: Laura Howell, CBC News, St. John's.
1: And Poilievre says he's open to making oil companies eligible for the Atlantic Investment Tax Credit. It's something that was available to the oil industry since the 1970s, but that changed under the Trudeau Liberals in 2012. In recent weeks, both Poilievre and a member of his caucus, Long Range Mountains MP Carol Anstey, have spoken about this tax credit.
5: We know how important it is to get our ethically sourced resource to market. And so I think that's something that we would certainly be open to at this point, which might be a little bit different than other points previously in our history, because this is an important moment for Canada to meet. And right now we want to see projects move forward.
1: The Atlantic Investment Tax Credit is a 10% credit on capital investments, like new buildings, machinery, and equipment. It's something that EnergyNL says would be beneficial for the sector here, possibly accelerating the sanctioning of the proposed Bay du Nord oil project. The mayor of Fogo Island and this province's transportation minister both agree, saying there should be a helicopter servicing Fogo Island for emergencies. This is after travelers to and from the island were stuck waiting yesterday when both ferries were out of service. The MV Veteran is out with mechanical issues, and the second vessel, the Beaumont Hamel, did two ambulance emergency runs in 24 hours yesterday, disrupting the regular ferry schedule. Fogo Island Mayor Andrew Shea says having a plane or a helicopter to airlift people during medical emergencies instead would keep the ferries running efficiently and get people to the hospital more quickly.
6: We've had it in the past, you know. We've had planes coming out and picking up medical emergencies, you know, and helicopters for chain downs because they don't have an airstrip. We also have an airstrip on Fogo Island where planes can land, you know.
1: Transportation Minister Barry Petten says that's something he's looking into.
7: We got to find a better alternative. Really, we should have the, you know, helicopter. We got fixed wing options for Fogo. I don't believe we should be taking our ferries out of. We should have other options to get these medical emergencies dealt with, because obviously they take precedence, but we got to find other ways.
1: Petten says his department will try to work with the health authority to make air travel an option. In the meantime, he says the swing vessel, the Sound of Islay, will be moved to the Fogo Change Islands run to help provide travelers some certainty this week. Newfoundland Power says profits and sales are up. In the utility company's quarterly report, it says electricity sales are up by around 4% compared to the same time last year. They say that's due to higher consumption. And earnings are also up, increasing by $3.4 million on a year-to-date basis. However, they say that sum was partially offset by expenses related to responding to issues caused by storms. Well, Hope Air turns 40 this year. The charity provides free flights, accommodation, meals, and more to help Canadians access health care. Their Give Hope Wings expedition is underway right now, and they stopped in at the St. John's International Airport recently to celebrate, and CBC's Madison Taylor was there.
8: Some of their planes might be small, but their mission is much larger. The Give Hope Wings expedition is traveling across Atlantic Canada to celebrate Hope Air's 40th birthday, raising awareness of the importance of medical travel. Hope Air Director in Atlantic Canada, Jacqueline Sullivan, says their stop in St. John's was a special one.
9: It's amazing that we're doing this. Hope Air started in 1986 with the first flight taking off from this very airport.
8: In this province, demand for Hope Air services is high. Travel support here has more than quadrupled over the past 3 years. And it's not just the patients that are impacted. John Collins is Chief Development Officer at Hope Air. He says the pilots are affected by the experience too.
10: I know firsthand from talking with them, they get to hear the story of someone whose lives they're touching, maybe even saving, and there's not much more fulfilling than that.
8: The Give Hope Wings expedition stops in Goose Bay Airport in Labrador next week on Monday, August 10th. We're all a welcome. Madison Taylor, CBC News, St. John's.
1: And finally, the Newfoundland and Labrador Summer Games starts this weekend in Corner Brook. 1,500 athletes will take over the city, competing in 10 sports. Cassidy Mercer is the games manager. She says volunteers are busy getting those last-minute tasks done before all the athletes arrive tomorrow.
11: We have a full crew of volunteers at our high school and our intermediate who are getting all those rooms ready for the kids to come. So it's a bit chaotic here, but in the best way, and we're all just super, super excited.
1: One of the athletes this year is 16-year-old swimmer Ashford Pierce. He says he's looking forward to the competition.
12: Well, the races are just really fun. Getting to compete with other swimmers from all across the island is just great to compare times and see who can just win.
1: Corner Brook's new recreation complex has a new digital scoring system, and Pierce says it's great to be able to look up after his swim and see his time on the big screen. The opening ceremonies begin tomorrow night at the Corner Brook Civic Center. And that's your CBC News for this hour. Stick around because The Current is up next on 99.1 FM in St. Albans and on Radio 1 in all Newfoundland and Labrador. I'm Sarah Blackmore.

0: This is your Environment Canada weather update. I'm Sarah Blackmore. For the Avalon Peninsula today, it's drizzle. That should end near noon, then just be mainly cloudy after that, high around 15 degrees. For Clarenville all the way over to the Bay of Exploits, same thing. Drizzle ends this morning, then it's clearing off. Temperatures are in the mid-teens along some parts of the coast and more like low 20s inland. Humidex values could get up to 25 in Gander. And then in Green Bay and White Bay, it's mainly sunny with a humidex of 30 today. Same thing for Grand Falls, Windsor, Buchans and the interior, and Deer Lake in the Humber Valley. Mainly sunny, a humidex of 31. On the south coast of the island, mainly sunny there as well. Temperatures in the mid to high 20s and possible humidex values reaching 30. On the west coast of the island today, sunny, temperatures in the mid 20s. Humidex values could reach 32 in Corner Brook. And on the northern peninsula, it's a mix of sun and cloud. Highs are in the high teens, possibly 20 degrees. For Labrador City and Wabush today, chance of drizzle this morning, humidex of 29. For Churchill Falls and vicinity, a risk of thunderstorms this afternoon, humidex of 26. For Upper Lake Melville and Eagle River, risk of thunderstorms there as well, possibly 5 millimeters of rain. On the north coast of Labrador, small chance of showers this afternoon, highs are in the mid-teens. And a chance of drizzle or showers on the south coast of Labrador today as well, temperatures are in the mid-teens. Around Rigolet and vicinity, chance of showers this afternoon and a high of 18. And for Cartwright and Black Tickle, the high is 15 degrees. And that's your weather. I'm Sarah Blackmore.
1: I'm Lauren McGinnis, and you're listening to The Current. Over the summer, we're bringing you the best of CBC podcasts. Today, we continue with the series Forged. Kevin Hearn of the Bare Naked Ladies bought a painting by the famed Indigenous artist Norval Morisseau, but when it was featured in an exhibit, it was taken down because the head curator says its authenticity was questionable. Host Adrian Stimpson traces Kevin Hearn's dogged quest to find out the truth about his painting and learns how this one piece of art is the key to cracking open a whole underworld. In yesterday's episode, Adrian went to Thunder Bay, Ontario, the suspected epicenter of the art frauds, to search for who was forging all these Morisseaus. All signs pointed to one person. Here's episode 4 of Forged.
2: Winter hit Toronto early in 2007. Fresh snow was all mixed up with mud and grit. Norval was struggling with his health. His Parkinson's disease had advanced. But he had traveled anyway, flown into Toronto with his adopted son Gabe to continue his fight against the forgeries. But then his health took a turn.
3: He'd been in hospital the year before, and so it was another trip to the hospital, and there was hope that he would get on the mend. So we felt very positive. It went from, I was very hopeful, and then it went to really, really, really dark and sad. You know, death, right? Death comes.
4: Norval Morisseau was one of this country's finest, and he died this morning at the age of 75 after a long battle with Parkinson's.
5: He introduced the world to contemporary Aboriginal Canadian art.
4: He wasn't just an artist, he founded an entire art movement. Norval Morisseau was responsible for what was commonly called the Woodland School.
6: He was called the Picasso of the North.
7: The man who turned Anishinaabe legends into great works of art has passed into the realms of legends himself.
2: Norval died while trying to defend his legacy. But the fight over the forgeries was just getting started. From CBC in Canada and ABC in Australia, this is Forged. Episode 4, The Interveners.

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1: I am an actor, fresh out of theater school with big dreams and an even bigger drug habit. 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
2: Montreal's Melissa Auf-Damar went from working in a coat check in Montreal to playing with one of the biggest bands of the 90s, all in a couple of days. She'll be here to tell you about how that happened and why she wanted to write a book about what she called the last analog decade.
3: This is CBC News. I'm Sarah Blackmore. There are new details surrounding a recent death in Happy Valley Goose Bay. On Monday, police said that they were investigating the sudden death of a man and that there was no concern for public safety. In a statement today, police add that they investigated an altercation several days prior to the death involving the deceased man. However, they say the injuries he sustained were minor, and it's not believed that the incident was a contributing factor to his death. The RCMP asserts that the death is not suspicious in nature and says it's aware of continued concerns and speculation in the community, but are asking the public to refrain from spreading rumors in order to respect the man's loved ones. In national news, emergency crews are still clearing damage across Ontario's Niagara region after back-to-back storms last weekend dumped months of rain in just a few hours, flooding thousands of properties. Paul Forsyth reports.
4: Shouts of panic and fear as Jennifer Kreiser-Loney and her family helplessly watch a virtual river rush towards their St. Catharines, Ontario property.
5: It looked like a tsunami because all of a sudden the forest floor was just flattening.
4: A massive flood of water poured down the curved wall of rock in Kreiser-Loney's backyard and into her home. St. Catharines is in a state of emergency. So is the nearby town of Lincoln. Thousands of homes and businesses are flooded, including in Niagara's popular wine country, with several vineyards reporting damage. Tim Murata is the director of municipal works for St. Catharines. He says days after the storm, his city is facing a new problem, sinkholes, posing a very real danger to motorists.
6: Yeah, there'll be a vehicle going down the street and then the road is gone.
4: With more rainfall in the forecast, people on edge wait to see if more bad days are ahead. Paul Forsyth, CBC News, St. Catharines, Ontario.
3: Well, in the midst of Washington State's destructive wildfires, Spokane is showing its strength. As firefighters make progress to contain the fires, neighbors are coming together to help those who are starting over. Ina Sidhu has the latest on the community's efforts.
7: Across Spokane, neighbors are rallying around families who have nothing left.
8: You guys do amazing. So how many people do you think helped with these donations?
9: Maybe 50 families.
7: At Project Beauty Share, founder Julie Farley says truckloads of shampoo, toothpaste, and other everyday essentials are being packed for evacuees and firefighters on the front lines.
10: I mean, when you have lost your home and you have lost everything, you know, we're all about dignity and about giving people hope and dignity. And
7: the support is spreading across the city, one coffee chain donating thousands in sales to relief efforts.
11: And so we wanted to make sure that all of our Wake Up Call customers know that they're supported by us. Even though this is coffee, it's more of a community.
7: More than 900 structures, mostly homes, are leveled. Now 1,500 firefighters remain on the front lines. Officials warn heat and gusty winds forecast over the next 2 days could change conditions quickly. Ina Sidhu, CBC News, Spokane, Washington.
3: Finally, in international news, 8 people are dead in Thailand after a teenage gunman went on a shooting rampage at his Bangkok school and then took his own life. Julia Chapman has the details.
12: Students could be seen fleeing the school. Others hid under tables. This student took shelter when he heard several bangs. He says he didn't recognize the sound as gunfire until a teacher told him to hide. Police say the perpetrator was a 14-year-old student at the school. The gun was his grandfather's, and he allegedly used it to kill his grandparents, who he lived with. He then went to the school and opened fire. The shooter appears to have been targeting teachers. This volunteer rescuer recounts finding the gunman on the floor with a gunshot wound to his head. Officially, illegal firearm possession is severely punished in Thailand, but the country has high levels of gun ownership and gun crime is common. This is the country's second school shooting this year. Julia Chapman, CBC News, London.
3: That's your news. As for weather, on the Avalon Peninsula today, it's drizzle. Along the northeast coast, Humidex values could get up to the mid-20s or low 30s. On the west and south coasts of the island, it's mainly sunny today with high Humidex values there as well. Churchill Falls, Upper Lake Melville, Eagle River all have a risk of thunderstorms this afternoon. And then it's rain along the north and south coasts of Labrador. That's your news and weather. I'm Sarah Blackmore.
2: Hey, I'm Garvey Bailey, in for Tom Power. Welcome to Q. It seems unimaginable that bassist Melissa Auf-Damar's legendary career, playing with the Smashing Pumpkins and Hole, started with her saying no. Although she loved the music, she wasn't into the chaos of that early 90s grunge scene, the drugs, the death, and grief. And then she had a conversation with Courtney Love, and something clicked. She'll tell you what that was coming up. Plus, the Polaris Music Prize shortlisted album from Francophone artist Les Louanges digs deep into a time of discovery, both musical discovery and an intense time of self-discovery. He'll tell us the moving personal story that makes Alouette such a special album.

0: doll parts from Hole's 1994 album Live Through This. You've been listening to Tom Power's conversation with Hole bassist Montreal's Melissa Oftemar. Coming up after this, you're going to hear more about Courtney Love, Hole's frontwoman, and the genius that Melissa sees in her to this day. Don't go anywhere.
1: This is your Environment Canada weather update. I'm Sarah Blackmore. For the Avalon Peninsula today, it's drizzle. That should end near noon, then just be mainly cloudy after that, high around 15 degrees. For Clarenville all the way over to the Bay of Exploit, same thing. Drizzle ends this morning, then it's clearing off. Temperatures are in the mid-teens along some parts of the coast and more like low 20s inland. Humidex values could get up to 25 in Gander. And then in Green Bay and White Bay, it's mainly sunny with a humidex of 30 today. Same thing for Grand Falls, Windsor, Buchans and the interior, and Deer Lake in the Humber Valley, mainly sunny.

0: That was La Journée va être show off of Les Louanges' new album, Alouette. Before that, you heard my conversation with Les Louanges, a.k.a. Vincent Roberge. On top of being shortlisted, he will be performing at this year's Polaris Music Prize Gala in September. And that's it for today. Q This Week was produced by Simi Bassi, Ben Edwards, Vanessa Greco, Vanessa Nigro, Cora Najawan, Liv Pasquarelli, Adriel Smiley, Catherine Stockhausen, and Caitlin Swan. Our digital team is Vivian Rashot, Kenneth Collins, and March Mercanti. Our production assistant is Zoe Morris. Sam Hashmi is our engineer. Our director is Glory Omotayo. Our senior producer this week is Deanne Uros. Beza Seifa is our executive producer. I'm Garvey Bailey, sitting in for Tom Power. Catch you next time.
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4: 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The Signal starts in 30 minutes. 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
5: This is CBC News. I'm Sarah Blackmore. There are new details surrounding a recent death in Happy Valley Goose Bay. On Monday, police said they were investigating the sudden death of a man and that there was no concern for public safety. In a statement today, police add that they investigated an altercation several days prior to the death involving the deceased man. However, they say the injuries he sustained were minor, and it's not believed that that incident was a contributing factor to his death. The RCMP asserts that the death is not suspicious in nature and says it's aware of continued concerns and speculation in the community, but are asking the public to refrain from spreading rumors in order to respect the man's loved ones. Conservative leader Pierre Poilievre says he's open to making oil companies eligible for the Atlantic Investment Tax Credit. It's something that was available to the oil industry since the 1970s, but that changed under the Harper government in 2012. In recent weeks, both Poilievre and a member of his caucus, Long Range Mountains MP Carol Anstey, have spoken about the tax credit.
6: We know how important it is to get our ethically sourced resource to market. And so I think that's something that we would certainly be open to at this point, which might be a little bit different than other points previously in our history, because this is an important moment for Canada to meet. And right now we want to see projects move forward.
5: The Atlantic Investment Tax Credit is a 10% credit on capital investments like new buildings, machinery, and equipment. It's something that EnergyNL says would be beneficial for the sector here, possibly accelerating the sanctioning of the proposed Bay-du-Nord project. In national news, Canada's gained another 75,000 jobs. Statistics Canada says that growth helped to shrink the unemployment rate in July to 6.4%. Angie Seth breaks it all down.
7: If we look at that 75,000 jobs, much higher than what economists were forecasting, they were sort of sitting around the 15,000 mark. So good news there. And where we're seeing things track between where that employment is, job gains split between full-time and part-time work, also pretty even between the private sector and the self-employed. And then when we look at the provinces as well, Ontario and BC saw the most gains, modest gains for Manitoba as well as Nova Scotia. It's an important labor report because it really provides us a good indication that there is a continuation of gradual real improvement in employment that we've been seeing over the last few months. So economists are saying this is a strong report overall. They do say that at 6.4%, the unemployment rate is still high. They would like to see a higher employment rate as well. But when you sort of look at the situation of domestic inflation, as well as the population growth, they say things track at this stage. So they're not expecting any major changes when it comes to the Bank of Canada, anticipating things will stay the same throughout this year. Angie Seth, CBC News, Toronto.
5: Finally, a landmark ruling in New Mexico is forcing Meta, that's the parent company of Facebook and Instagram, to hand over more than $500 million for harming children's mental health. A state judge finding its algorithms engineered social media addiction. Linda Ward has details.
8: So this case was divided into two phases. Phase one, back in March, the jury found Meta's platforms harmed children's mental health and focused on money over safety, fining them $375 million. This one, phase two, was to consider whether Meta's platforms were actually a public nuisance. So the judge ordered Meta to pay another $567 million, saying they're akin to a polluting factory. Out of the $900 million in fines, about half will go to treatment for young people, the rest to awareness and prevention. The court also ordered Meta to better use AI to verify children's ages and remove like counts for users under 18 and push notifications for underage users in the overnight hours. Now, New Mexico's Attorney General Raul Torres called it a victory for every parent who's worried about what social media is doing to their child and every child who deserves to grow up safer online. Linda Ward, CBC News, Toronto.
5: That's your news. As for weather across the province, drizzle on the Avalon, then cloudy on the northeast coast. On the south coast and west coast of the island today, mainly sunny. Some high Humidex values too, as high as 32 in Corner Brook today. For Churchill Falls and vicinity, as well as Upper Lake, Melville and Eagle River, a risk of thunderstorms this afternoon. Then possibly 5 millimeters of rain on the north coast of Labrador and drizzle or showers on the south coast of Labrador today. That's your CBC News and weather. 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
9: I'm Emil Niazi, sitting in for Elamin Abdel Mahmoud. This is Commotion. So Ariana Grande just dropped Petal, her eighth and latest studio album, and it comes on the heels of an already busy few years for the singer and actor. There was her acclaimed role as Galinda in Wicked, plus the upcoming sequel to The Fockers, and she's on tour. And all of that work and this brand new album come with a ton of scrutiny and speculation about her current health and body. It's a conversation that fans and the media are finding difficult to talk about. Saatchi Cole, Cyrus Marcus Ware, and Pablo the Don are with me now to unpack all of this. Welcome to the group chat.
10: Hey, everybody.
9: Before we go any further, I want to start with Ariana's new album. Take a listen to this.

0: This is CBC News for Newfoundland and Labrador. I'm Sarah Blackmore. Good afternoon. Happy Friday. Conservative leader Pierre Poilievre wants this province to be involved in national shipbuilding, saying it could bring billions to the province. As the CBC's Laura Howells reports, at a press conference in St. John's yesterday, the Conservative leader responded to questions on a wide range of topics.
1: Conservatives are calling for Newfoundland and Labrador to be officially integrated into the national shipbuilding strategy, which could include potential partner shipyards such as Bullarm, Cowhead and Port Argentia.
2: Pierre Poilievre says this province could compete for contracts to build Navy ships or spin-off work from Canada's new submarines.
1: It could be in the billions of dollars of opportunities for Newfoundlanders and Labradorians.
2: With Argentia name dropped, local mayor Jamie Neville says they've got the space.
3: The infrastructure, a lot of it is in place.
2: After his speech, Poilievre was asked whether Ottawa should get involved in Churchill Falls negotiations. His answer.

0: No.
1: I think we should leave it to the two parties to hammer out a deal. It's a bilateral partnership between the two provinces, and I hope they come up with something that is fair for both provinces.
0: He also got questioned on the Parti Québécois' calls for compensation for its disputed Labrador-Quebec border and said parties should focus on other things.
1: I've been traveling throughout Quebec continuously for the last 4 years. I have not had a single Quebecer tell me that the border with Labrador is a priority for them.
0: Laura Howell, CBC News, St. John's.
2: Well, the city of St. John's will install a controversial landmark sign in front of the Mary Brown Center temporarily. The sign, which spells the city's name, is 38 feet long and 6 feet tall, and it cost the city nearly $85,000. It was originally set to be installed in Bannerman Park last year, but those plans were stopped after community backlash. Now the city is doing a survey asking for feedback on the sign and where people think it should be located. St. John's Mayor Danny Breen says the future permanent location needs to meet a lot of criteria.
3: And probably most importantly is for the safety of the public and safety of the people who are using it to have pictures taken, etc., so that that can be done in a safe manner. So our staff reviewed the locations and in conjunction with our traffic staff and other departments at the city decided on a temporary basis that this is one where we could set it up for the public engagement process.
2: The sign will be put up outside the Mary Brown Center on Monday. And as for that public engagement process, the city will be accepting feedback on its website, by email, and by phone until September 16th. Well, Hope Air turns 40 this year. The charity provides free flights, accommodation, and meals, and more to help Canadians access health care. Their Give Hope Wings expedition is underway right now, and they stopped in at the St. John's International Airport to celebrate. The CBC's Madison Taylor was there.
4: Some of their planes might be small, but their mission is much larger. The Give Hope Wings expedition is traveling across Atlantic Canada to celebrate Hope Air's 40th birthday, raising awareness of the importance of medical travel. Hope Air Director in Atlantic Canada, Jacqueline Sullivan, says their stop in St. John's was a special one.
5: It's amazing that we're doing this. Hope Air started in 1986 with the first flight taking off from this very airport.
4: In this province, demand for Hope Air services is high. Travel support here has more than quadrupled over the past 3 years. And it's not just the patients that are impacted. John Collins is Chief Development Officer at Hope Air. He says the pilots are affected by the experience too.
6: I know firsthand from talking with them, they get to hear the story of someone whose lives they're touching, maybe even saving, and there's not much more fulfilling than that.
4: The Give Hope Wings expedition stops in Goose Bay Airport in Labrador next week on Monday, August 10th. We're all a welcome. Madison Taylor, CBC News, St. John's.
2: Finally, the Newfoundland and Labrador Summer Games start this weekend in Corner Brook. 1,500 athletes are heading to the city, getting ready to compete in 10 sports. Len Moores is chair of the NL Summer Games. For him, he says the competition is just one part of it.
7: I mean, to have 1,500 teenagers show up for a week in Corner Brook and to see their excitement at the opening and when they compete and the friendships they create, I mean, that's what it's all about, really.
2: The opening ceremonies of the games begin tomorrow night at the Corner Brook Civic Center. And that is your CBC News for this hour. 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I'm Sarah Blackmore.

It's Friday, August 7th. I'm Adam Walsh, and this is The Signal. Today on the show, it's the first Friday of the month, so it is Trivia Day, a day where we take a break from the news and bring you tons of trivia torment, but in a good way. John Gushue is here, and the lines are open.

0: Yeah, I was looking for some alliteration. I was like, torment, torture. Ooh, it's a little too tough. Trouble. I don't know. So I torment was where I landed on it. Before we get to John and the torment, we'll go with Ashley Brawweiler and the weather. Are you going to torment us with weather or?
1: The skies are trying to, that's for sure.
0: So I've been workshopping this. It's good for your complexion and skin bit. Mm-hmm. No one likes it when I say it.
1: Okay.
0: Yeah, so I'm going to stop.
1: But it is true.
0: See, thank you. I feel supported now. I'm like, everywhere else in my life. How's the weather looking?
1: Well, the skies are trying to clear. Let's just say that. There is a sliver on the northeast Avalon, obviously, that is continuing to see some cloud cover. But the rest of the Avalon along the northeast coast through central, all seeing beautiful blue skies today. There's a little bit of cloud cover, though, for the northern peninsula. And then an area of low pressure and a trough associated with that for Labrador. And that's sparking some showers. And even there was a little bit of lightning earlier today. So that risk of thunderstorms will continue for central areas of Labrador. Maybe head towards the southeast coast too. So if you do have any outdoor plans today, just make sure you keep your eye to the sky because that might change fairly quickly. Definitely rain, but there may be some embedded thunderstorms in there as well. Overall, because of this cooler air or I should say northerly flow and cloud cover, temperatures are much cooler in St. John's, 12 degrees right now, but you head towards Terra Nova, Gander, 20 degrees.
0: I was just going to mention that because it's like you can see a line right across the island and we're on a certain side of it. And then others in my life are on another one, which is far better.
1: Correct.
0: I won't say X, I shouldn't say that. Different.
1: Different, yes. No, I'm better. 100%. That is the case today. But yes, if we do see the sun peak out at all, I do think the temperatures are going to bump up a little bit. We should sit in the teens today.
0: Okay. So like if someone is like wanting to, you know, grill dinner.
1: Yeah. It'll be chilly, but.
0: But yeah, put a sweater on.
1: Yep. Yeah. Okay. And enjoy.
0: All right. Yeah. Yeah. I mean, not who knows who might be doing that. Not me. I mean, maybe me.
1: I might be.
0: All right. Well, happy grilling and thank you.
1: You too. Have a good weekend.
0: All right. You too. And I will say, folks, Monday, Bernice Hillier is going to be in for me. And why I'm saying it now is, and I don't know what the Venn diagram is for gardening and trivia day, but gardeners, we're doing gardening on Monday. Yes, I know. But the reason is because we're in Corner Brook Tuesday, Wednesday for the summer games, the Newfoundland and Labrador summer games.
2: I'm saying summer as if it's debatable.
0: John Gusu's here for trivia. How is ya? How are you?
2: I'm fine. IR fine.
0: IR. me fail English.
2: Me fail English, yeah. Mm. I was just moving the mic and I realized you guys have this masking tape lined up probably for a reason. And here I was violating the first rule of.
0: It's a tape. There's a tape on the mic and a tape on the table. One time I had a guest in and because for some shows we'll post to YouTube and.
2: Oh, right. Yeah. Yeah, right. You got to be in position.
0: Yeah, you got to be in position. So one of the guests was like, I said, you see the tape in front of you? And they ripped the tape off the table. They're like, this tape? I'm like, yeah.
2: Did not understand the assignment.
0: Yeah, that tape.
2: That's right. I will not do that. I will be a good boy.
0: We'd figure it out.
2: Okay.
0: What are we doing today?
2: We're going to do what we always do, Adam.
0: Oh, yes, that's right.
2: I'm going to throw out some questions to chum the waters, to use an Adam Walsh's.
0: Yeah.
2: And people will phone in, hopefully, with lots of tricky questions.
0: You haven't even said anything yet, and we got callers.
2: There you go. Why don't you put out the numbers, and then I'll start in and throw out some questions.
0: The numbers.
2: And write this down, folks.
0: Yeah. Yes. So eventually, I think there will come a day where I don't have to say them.
2: You know, I always forget it. I have to think about it. But as soon as I do, I won't say anymore, but I was about to go 722, blah, blah, blah, blah, blah. But you go now.
0: I told you one time I gave out the Jiffy Cab number by mistake to a guest of the morning show instead of the studio number. Yeah.
2: Oh, okay, but not on the air.
0: No, it was
2: that'd be even
0: it
2: funnier.
0: Was to someone who was supposed to phone about something.
2: Not the Jiffy.
0: Back in the days when Anthony Germain was the host, and everyone was super happy with me that day.
2: I bet they were.
0: So the number, not the Jiffy Cab number, the number for the studio here, 709-722-7111. 1-800-563-8255. You can text us, 709-327-8206, the signal at cbc.ca. Trivia day with Mr. John Gushue. What do we got?
2: Okay, I got some things. So it's August 7th. It's Sidney Crosby's birthday.
0: Happy B-Day, Sid the Kid.
2: 39. Not so much a kid anymore for Sid the Kid. So the question is, what Nova Scotia community is his hometown? Ooh. I think that's pretty easy.
0: I think a lot of people should get that.
2: I got another sports one too, actually. So on this date in 2007, who bested Hank Aaron's home run record in Major League Baseball.
0: In the aughts.
2: And a big asterisk. So we're looking for that too.
0: Yeah, what was the asterisk?
2: Why is there an asterisk?
0: Asterisk.
2: Do you have trouble saying that word? Because I do.
0: Not until you said it. Now it's inside my head. Asterisk. It's like if you say rural.
2: Rural juror.
0: The
2: rural
0: juror.
2: Was that 30 Rock?
0: Yeah.
2: I think so. Yeah. That's right. I've got a question that I believe in recycling. I'm very environmental, as you know.
0: Yeah.
2: And 3 hours. This is a question that I may have actually asked this out loud in the last show.
0: That's okay.
2: I don't know if I did or not, but I brought it along and I went, I got a whole bunch. It's Schitt's Creek, the TV show. What was the name of the cafe and the diner where the menus were comically oversized?
0: Great question.
2: And coated in plastic. And major setting. A lot of stuff happened in this place. What was the name of it? And I've got a bonus one. We've got prizes you're going to talk about in a second because I forgot to. But I think we should have an accelerator this time. If people get a really hard question, they should get their name in twice.
0: Sure.
2: So Arlette should write it out. Arlette Lazarenko.
0: She gave a thumbs up.
2: Okay, so but if here's I what Arlette that, has to do. She has to write it in her right hand and her left hand. Let's make a trick here for her.
0: Yeah.
2: Is she giving me a glare?
0: I can feel the glare through the light. I can feel the screens. No, smiles. Thumbs up and smiles. I feel like
2: what's left of my hair is burning off. Here's the hard question. So there was a dive bar, the other location. There was a dive bar in the early seasons of Schitt's Creek.
0: Yeah.
2: Where people would go drink and hook up and do stuff. What was the name of that? A funny name. I got a musical question coming out of Schitt's Creek too. In the fourth season of the show, there was a hit single that came out of it. Noah Reed played Patrick on the show, did an acoustic version of a huge hit, and it went to number one on iTunes back when that was a thing, almost immediately. So let's listen to a taste of Noah Reed playing it.
3: I call you when I need you, my heart's on fire.
2: Do you remember this?
0: Yeah, I do. Yeah.
3: You come to me wild and wild.
2: There we go. What's the song? Who had an absolutely massive hit in the late 80s? And which singer, who died just last month, recorded it first? It was not a hit for her.
0: Mm.
2: But it did become for an absolutely else. Global smash. Yeah, not long afterwards for someone else. So we'll leave that. How's that? Is that enough?
0: That's I think it's got tons. And I'll toss out one little one. Sure. The 208th running of the Royal St. John's Regatta was this week. This is half easy, but when were the first races held? So year, also the day, if you can, and then we can go deeper.
2: Yeah, and we know you weren't there personally, folks. So
0: yeah, yeah. Like this is just from his towny memory, or towny. Towny oral history. The book bundle that I promised.
2: Okay,
0: I may as well talk about it.
2: Yes.
0: Woman's Journey by Calvin White, Mi'kmaq activist, chief, and elder about the Mi'kmaq revival in the province. Fantastic book. And also, and I just got this from the road trip that we were on the other week. So thank you, Gary Collins, award-winning author, The Lucky Seven, The Story of the Elite Navigator, signed by the author.
2: Signed by the author.
0: Yeah, so when you show up to towns... people give you stuff.
2: Get the book signed.
0: You get stuff signed.
2: That's perfect.
0: Mr. Collins was on the show. So the lines are open. We'll go to Lloyd, who's calling from Corner Brook. I'm in Corner Brook next week, Lloyd, for the games. How you doing?
4: Oh, I'll be hoping to see you. I have no image of what you look like, but I'm sure I will be disappointed.
0: I'm tall, handsome, glasses. You'll find me.
4: I'm very familiar with that style, Leon.
0: Yes, seriously. No, stop by too. We got two shows next week. Tuesday, Wednesday will be, I think we're near the baseball field on Tuesday, and we will be at the high school and junior high where the athletes are staying on Wednesday. So please do stop by. I'd love to meet you in person.
4: Okay, sure enough. I've got three questions. I'll be disappointed in myself if I don't stump you on at least two of them.
0: All right.
4: Okay, let's go. First question is a sports channel, a sports question. What was the first year that the Montreal Expo was played in Montreal, and what was the last year that they played in Montreal?
0: Okay. The last year was the year of the strike, was it not?
4: No.
0: It wasn't? It was the year after.
4: No.
0: Then I'm going to be wrong.
2: It became the Nationals, right, in Washington?
4: Yes, that's correct.
2: So...
4: First of all, you got to get the first year.
2: Yeah, the first year was like 70,
4: No, what? You're way off.
5: Oh, is it still in the 60s?
4: Yes.
5: Okay, I'll go 68.
4: 69.
5: I thought it was like 1970, 71.
0: So 69 was the last year.
4: Well, the Blue Jays, no, the only Major League Baseball team from Canada that came in the 1970s was the Blue Jays, which was 1977.
5: Yeah, and I think it snowed on opening day, didn't it?
4: It did indeed, but they played the game nonetheless.
5: So. Yeah, how Canadian.
4: Yeah. Okay.
5: Spring training, indeed.
0: The last year.
4: The last year.
5: I'm going to guess 95, 96.
0: Yeah, I was going
4: to
0: say.
4: Still a bit quite off. I better tell you because there are other people waiting to call in too.
0: Yeah, put us out of our misery.
5: 2004. That late.
0: Okay. Yeah, because the year of the strike, they were just doing really well, right? And there was thought that they would.
4: The year of the strike was 1994. Yeah. And they had, when the strike was called on August 12th, or went into effect on August 12th, they had the best record of any team in the majors and almost certainly would have made the playoffs, if not the World Series that year. Yeah. And the following year, they started a big sell-off because of the disappointment. Mm-hmm. And that was the beginning of the end for them.
0: And yeah, Moises Alou was coaching, wasn't he? And then it was...
4: That's correct. Yeah,
0: so I know some stuff. There you go.
4: Yeah, okay. Next question. Musical question, but it goes back quite a ways. But you will recognize the group and the song when I tell it to you. But there was a group that came out of Washington State, or at least in the northwestern United States. The only member that I can recall by name is Jack Eli, who passed away some time ago, a few years ago. And they had, in 1964, I believe it was, they had a very unusual song, which was in some circles, it was investigated by the police or by the authorities for allegedly obscene lyrics, but nothing ever came of it.
5: This must be the Kingsmen.
4: You're right.
5: Yeah.
4: Very good.
5: Yeah, it was Louie. Their version of Louie. Mm. And yeah, my understanding is, because I was not yet born, that people would brag about the lyrics that they said they were hearing. But in fact, it was just recorded with a microphone so far away from their their mouths that it was unintelligible.
4: Yeah.
5: So,
4: yeah, it was. I read the lyrics online. I couldn't see anything wrong with them at all.
5: Yeah, yeah. But people were saying, "Oh no, it's filthy, man."
4: Anyway, not bad going for you guys. That's the one I thought you would have the greatest chance of getting. Now, this is a question having to do with war, but in the past 35 years, what British politician was instrumental in settling the Bosnian War, and in what year did it end?
0: Oh, I mean, so are we talking Tony Blair?
4: Pardon me?
5: I would guess Tony.
0: Are we talking Tony Blair?
4: No, he wasn't a prime minister.
0: Oh,
4: he was a lord.
5: Oh, but I'm sorry, was a politician or not a politician there, Lloyd?
4: Was a politician.
5: Was a politician, but not the prime minister.
4: But not prime minister.
5: Okay. I don't know.
0: A lord.
5: Like Alec Humor, something like that. But,
0: and what year did that end?
5: I think 98. That's my, everything blows together.
4: Didn't end in 98. Yeah.
0: 97.
4: Pardon me?
0: 97.
4: No.
0: Darn.
4: 95.
0: Yeah,
4: and the politician involved was Lord David Owen.
5: David Owen.
0: Oh, right.
4: Maybe pretty obscure in history right now, but according to what I read, he was the main figure in settling the war in December of 1995. It started, incidentally, in April of 1992.
0: Wow.
4: So I got two questions there for you. Yeah, I got two out of three on you. So that's pretty good
0: this time, this month. Yeah, you win this time, Lloyd.
4: Right. I think I should get two votes for, or two entries for the book that you got.
0: I think we can arrange that. Well, yeah. Lloyd, or let's put Lloyd in twice. There you go.
4: Yeah. Okay. And I want to answer that question about who broke Hank Aaron's record. Allegedly, it was Barry Bonds, and there should be an asterisk attached to that, as big as the size of his head, which was increased by the fact that he was on steroids.
0: Yeah.
5: Yeah. That's exactly correct. And so Barry Bonds to this day holds the record, but also to this day, Barry Bonds is, has yet to be voted into the Baseball Hall of Fame because...
4: That's right, and probably never will be. But all of my baseball colleagues believe that Roger Maris still holds the legitimate record for that feat.
5: That's right, and there, that's an asterisk there as well, right?
4: For... No. They talked about putting an asterisk there, but the plans were given up. I'm not sure. The year he hit 61 home
5: 61,
4: runs.
5: 61, yeah, that's right, there's a book.
4: If you look in the record book now, you'll see Barry Bonds there with an asterisk, I think. But there was a talk of putting an asterisk next to Maris's name because he did it in eight more games than did Babe Ruth. Yeah. But that idea was dropped, I'm almost sure, afterwards, shortly after that.
5: There is a best-selling book called 61 with an asterisk. That's why. Cool. So.
4: All right. Okay, well, I may stand corrected there, but I'll put my money on the fact that the asterisk idea was dropped before 1970 anyway.
0: Excellent. Well, there we go. Asterisks on Bonds, questions around Maris, and Babe Ruth still, with some records there.
4: Well, there was one other player who also beat Roger Maris's record, and he didn't get 73, but he would have qualified for an asterisk too. Who was that?
0: Would have qualified for an asterisk.
4: What?
0: Sammy Sosa.
4: Exactly, and right. There was a huge following in baseball, huge coverage, and huge following in baseball about the home run race in 1998 between Sammy Sosa and Mark McGwire.
0: That's right. Yeah.
4: Yeah.
0: Cool. Thanks, Lloyd.
4: Okay. Thank you very much.
0: Be well. I'll see you next week, I hope. Cheers. Yeah,
4: maybe. Bye bye.
0: Hey, he said maybe at the end there. No, Lloyd.
5: No.
0: I will find you.
5: Right.
0: All right. We got
5: a full board?
0: We got a full board.
5: Okay.
0: Yeah.
5: Let's do it. Turn.
0: Michal Boyle is on the line. How you doing, sir?
6: Oh, good afternoon, gentlemen. I'm back. I'm the guy who does his short snappers, and I'm gone within 3 minutes. Okay. the same three is a number very important, and I'll fire ahead. Last year we had three premiers in this province in the year 2025. Yeah. We had three in the year 2014. Who were they?
5: 2014.
6: Yep.
5: Kathy Dunderdale.
0: 2014.
5: Paul Davis.
6: Yep. Just one more.
5: In between, I think, was...
6: Yeah.
5: Did she resigned and there'd be an interim premier before Paul Davis won the leadership, right?
6: Yeah, that's correct.
5: And who was that?
0: Tom Marshall.
6: Tom Marshall. Dead on, yeah. Gentlemen. Next one.
5: It's like we were there.
6: 1989.
5: So Brian Peckford, Tom Rideout, and Clyde Wells.
0: Yes.
6: Excellent. Okay, let's move over to the UK. The year 2000, I can hardly remember, I can't read my writing here. We had three prime ministers in England a few years ago. Who were they in order?
5: Oh, so they all changed. So is this...
0: this is the head of lettuce
5: is
0: time?
5: Is the head of lettuce here?
6: Yeah, that's the middle one. That's the middle one. There's two others.
5: So Boris Johnson.
0: Yeah.
6: Yep.
0: Theresa May.
6: You got it. Okay, you're moving fast. Okay.
5: No, we missed one. That's only one. Two.
6: Oh, one other one. Okay.
5: I'm Who's in the fast, middle?
6: Right? Yeah. Lettuce was in the middle.
5: I can't remember her name. Liz Truss.
0: Liz Truss. Yeah, there you go.
6: Liz Truss.
5: There, pull it
6: okay.
5: out.
6: Okay. And let's move on then to Canada. We'll only do one. 1993. We had three premiers, or three prime ministers.
5: Yeah, so Brian Mulroney.
0: Kim Campbell.
5: Kim Campbell, and then Jean Chrétien. All right.
6: Okay, you guys are doing okay. Let's go for three popes in the year 1978.
5: Paul the VI, John Paul I, John Paul II.
6: Doing well, gentlemen, and just about to round off on that. Could you name the prime ministers in the UK in order, starting with the present one?
5: I'm sorry, what?
0: Reverse order?
5: Order.
6: Yeah. They're starting, sorry.
5: Oh, going backwards.
6: Starting with the present. Yeah, backwards. There were seven in the last 10 years.
5: Oh, no, they've been just going through them. Oh, my brain is freezing.
6: Andy Burman.
5: Andy Burman. Keir Starmer. Yeah. then we're into the Conservatives.
0: Was it Sunak?
6: You had the three. Had the three. There's only two. There's only two left. You had the three that we asked earlier. Yeah.
5: I think there's four left.
6: Okay.
5: Going back to seven. who came before Sunak? Oh my God.
0: Yes, was that?
6: Yeah, Burmer, Starmer, Sunak.
5: Yeah. Oh no, you only need three, or do you want more?
6: Oh, well, if you could get the others. But I think you've done very well, gentlemen. And I said I would do that within the 3 minutes flat for the short snappers. I think you've done well. I'm just back.
5: Thank you, sir.
6: I'll let you move ahead. Take care.
5: Bye.
0: Well, I feel we've had some redemption from the Lloyd call where we didn't know anything. Michal there, boosted our confidence.
5: Can I throw another question?
0: Yeah, please.
5: So Neil Young has had one and only one song go to number one in the States. So what was it? And here's a clue. Linda Ronstadt and James Taylor sing backup vocals on it.
0: Ooh.
5: And wouldn't have known it was James Taylor, but when you listen for it, you can go, oh, yeah, that's Linda Ronstadt. And we'll play the proof later when we get the correct answer. I know someone will get this.
0: Mm.
5: Absolute classic.
0: All right, let's go to line number three. Christina is on the line from St. John's. Hi.
7: Hello there. Hey, John.
5: Hello.
7: Hey, Adam.
0: Hey.
7: Okay. There will be a folk festival tomorrow in Belmont Park, against all odds, might I add.
0: Yes, yes.
7: And so I thought I would phone in with a few trivia questions about the festival.
0: Love it.
7: And I'd like for people to phone in with the answers, so I might not give you the answers.
0: All right.
7: And if the end of the show happens before the answers do, well, I guess people will just have to come to the park and find out.
0: There you go.
5: Well, maybe you could leave them with Arlette after you leave us on the air, Christina. Would that be okay?
7: I'll do my best.
5: Okay.
0: All right, we're going to thumbs up from Arlette there.
5: Yeah, perfect.
0: Oh, there it is.
5: Okay. Give her.
7: All right. So what year did the folk festival first begin?
0: Ooh,
5: Mr. Cotta, which I think is a clue.
0: That's a good one. What else?
7: Who was the first chair of the Folk Arts Council? And the Folk Arts Council was the precursor to the Folk Arts Society. So they started the Folk Festival. So who was the first chair of the board?
0: It wasn't that Lord person who settled the dispute in the Balkans, was it?
5: David Owen.
0: All right.
7: No, it
0: that was my guess.
7: It was nobody like that.
0: Okay.
7: What was the first stage of the folk festival? And the other one is, who sang the ode for the most years?
5: Oh, I think I know that one.
7: Oh, well, say.
5: Yeah, but I won't say it.
7: We can do one.
0: You can guess one, John.
5: I think it was John White.
7: You got it. Yeah. Right. Okay. So the rest of them, people have phoned in with the answers, I'm hoping. Okay.
0: And before we let you go, if folks are, given some people may have not been completely aware that the Folk Fest is happening this year, even though, but we're here now, what else, what other information do they need to know if they're thinking of coming in and checking it out?
7: Well, that it's open to the public and free, that it's going on from 10 in the morning to 8 at night. That they're going to hear an incredible variety of wonderful music, all of it local, and that includes local African music, local Latin music, local Mi'kmaq music. There's going to be people from Labrador. There's going to be French music, as well as like your usual jigs, reels, songs, recitation stories. And it's going to be a wonderful day in the park, as it always is.
0: And free.
7: So, yeah.
5: And free this year.
0: My favorite word.
7: Mm-hmm. Yep.
0: All right.
7: So come and enjoy the festival.
0: Excellent.
5: Super.
0: Thanks, Christina.
7: Okay. We'll see you tomorrow.
5: Great to hear from you.
7: Okay. Bye-bye. Super.
5: All right. And she's going to download the answers.
0: Yes. Yeah. No,
5: that's the right word to use.
0: I think so. I'm going to surf the World Wide Web. So I got some callers.
5: Let's go.
0: Let's keep going. Tom is on the line from St. John's. Hi, Tom.
8: Good afternoon. It's a miserable day.
0: Yeah, it's
5: Is it?
0: I'm thinking of barbecuing later, and I'll just have to do it in my sweater.
8: I'll put a new one to call for that matter. Now, I bought a fluke of the calendar this year. This is the exact date, exact month, 45 years ago. It's a special event that started off here in Newfoundland. Can you tell me what it is?
0: 45 years ago.
5: So it's 1981.
8: Yep. And its exact date.
5: I was going to say that sounds like the Smith-Stockley crew winning the regatta, but in the ballpark?
8: You're close, but no cigar.
5: Okay.
8: You're very close.
5: Is the regatta related?
8: No, it's not.
5: Okay. So close geographically?
8: Yes.
5: Something happened at Kitty Vitty Lake, maybe? Or
8: no. You're within the ballpark.
0: I'm 81.
5: August 81. You're one.
0: Trying to think and back.
8: I'll give you a hint.
5: Okay.
8: This event happened 2 days after the regatta.
5: 2 days after the regatta?
0: Yep. What's a hint around the type of event?
8: History, so to speak.
0: History.
5: Was it the royal wedding?
8: Nope.
5: I mean, that wasn't here, obviously, but...
0: It wasn't like a plane crash or something,
5: was it? Summer of 81.
8: This was back in August.
5: So it happened in St. John's?
8: Yep.
0: In 81.
5: Was it one of the balloonists?
8: Nope.
5: Mm. Okay, I'm out.
0: What was it? Dude, put us out of our misery.
5: Tapping.
8: Well, the stranger never got it because it was only 2 days after the regatta.
0: Yeah.
8: But I tell you what it was.
0: Yeah.
8: It was the departure day for the Centennial Train to cross the island for 1981 Centennial Train.
0: Oh, yeah.
8: Centennial on the railway.
0: Yeah.
5: There we go.
0: Yeah, and just a few years later, when I was growing up, we moved to Mount Pearl, and the trains went by our house every day because we were on Winston Avenue. And then later on, when I was a child, they ripped those trains out of the tracks out of the ground, and I was really sad.
8: No, you're not the only one.
0: Yeah.
5: Now you got the trailway.
8: Because with the train lifts, I was on that train. We left St. John's. It was around 8 o'clock in the evening.
0: Yeah.
8: To go to Portobasque, and we got in Portobasque. It was late. It was sometime Saturday afternoon. I don't exactly remember when. All I remember for sure is that we were delayed for 4 hours in Gander.
5: Oh, is that right?
8: Station agent went home and forgot to put the train order board in the go position, and we had to stay there for 4 hours.
5: That's a long wait.
8: Yeah, a long wait for him to come back and put the order board into the go position.
0: The Newfoundland Railway. We'll get you there eventually.
5: Didn't say when.
8: Eventually. But it marked the centennial of the start of construction.
0: Cool.
5: Well, that's a great bit of trivia, Tom.
8: Yeah.
5: And, I would not have gotten there.
8: Across the island for a display train.
5: Yeah. All right.
0: That's awesome.
5: Great.
8: And by the way, if you ever notice sometime, because I've been down here in the East End, there was a certain wind blowing,
0: yeah,
8: and the dockyard whistle goes off,
0: yeah,
8: you'd almost swear you were hearing the diesel locomotive horn.
5: Is that right?
0: I love that.
8: Certain way the wind blows.
0: Yeah. Oh, that's awesome.
8: But anyway, have a good day.
0: All right, sir. Love you it. Too. Thanks for that.
8: Okay, no problem.
0: Yeah. Centennial. I like thinking of train. I love train travel. It is one of my favorite. Maybe
5: trains.
0: My favorite way to travel.
5: Yep.
0: Yeah.
5: Went from London, Paris, on the train. It was brilliant. And people go, well, it takes so long. But you know what? When you factor out getting to the airport, getting through the airport,
0: yeah,
5: waiting in the airport, waiting on the tarmac, yeah, it's a lot of time.
0: No, and no, it
5: there's
0: makes
5: something
0: me take
5: about
0: off
5: just
0: my shoes for a train.
5: Walking into a station, walking onto a train, then walking off the train and walking right into the heart of this.
0: I even bring oversized water jugs just because I can, John, because I live wild like that on trains. Can't do that on planes, can you?
5: No, sir.
0: No, sir. No, sir, you can't. Put out before we go to the next call, let's put out another one here, too.
5: Yeah. This date, 1982, what British band had a song that went to number one in Canada? In the UK. It didn't go to number one in Canada or the US for some months, in fact, early in 83.
0: Mm-hmm.
5: And their name comes from an affinity that they had for Dexedrine.
0: Dexedrine?
5: Yes, which is, I think, popularly called an upper, a stimulant. It's an ADHD medication and stuff.
0: Oh, so they were studious.
5: Sure. huge hit. And we'll play a bit of it when someone gets the name correct for the band and what the name of the song was.
0: Want to remind folks about some of the questions?
5: Let's go back. Sidney Crosby's birthday is today. He's 39 years old.
0: Sid the Kid.
5: Sid the Kid, that's right. What Nova Scotia community is his hometown? Someone should be able to get that.
0: I think our next guest
5: We're looking for what was the name of the cafe and diner in Schitt's Creek. Huge, huge menus.
0: Right?
5: I'm tempted to go Catherine O'Hara going, did someone say fine dining?
0: Oh,
5: I miss
0: that. She's gone. All right. The numbers to call, 709-722-7111. 1-800-563-8255. You can text us, 709-327-8206. 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It is Trivia Day. I'm Adam Walsh. This is The Signal. I'm here with John Gushue. We have a book bundle to give away, a signed copy by Mr. Gary Collins of The Lucky Seven, the story of the elite navigator. Also, one man's journey about the Mi'kmaq revival, Calvin White, Mi'kmaq activist, chief and elder. This is a great book bundle for everyone. And what is it? How are you getting double in? I mean, Lloyd's in twice.
5: That's right. So I say, if you can get the tough question about Schitt's Creek, was what was the name of the dive bar in the early seasons?
0: And also, what was the year and day for the what was the first running of the Royal St. John's? It wasn't Royal at the time, but
5: no, it was
0: gosh,
5: not.
0: it would eventually.
5: We could ask this: what year did it become Royal?
0: Yeah.
5: And I will give a clue. I covered it, so it was pretty recently.
0: So not 1818.
5: No, it was not that far back. They got Royal designation, and
0: I mean, he's quote fingers.
5: I was. That's right. Recently, well, it wasn't yesterday. That summer, I was filling in for one Jonathan Crowe, and I put together the sports package that night and knew nothing about what I was doing.
0: All right.
5: Totally underqualified to step into Mr. Crowe's shoes. Still am to this day.
0: Steve O'Brien is on line one. Hello, sir.
9: Oh, hi there, folks. Enjoying your show so far.
0: Thank you.
5: Good.
0: Well, it's not over yet, Steve. It could all go off the rails.
5: We
0: all
5: have time to mess it up yet.
0: Yeah, so. Loads of time.
9: You guys realize that you actually made a faux pas already. You already gave the year that the first regatta was held. You just said 1818.
0: Oh, I did, didn't I?
5: You did.
0: Yeah. You know what?
5: Way to go, Adam.
0: I'm leaving. Okay. Well, what was the date?
9: I don't know the date, but was it sometime early August?
0: No.
9: The only other guess that comes to mind is July 20th.
0: Nope.
9: Okay. Well, I'll leave.
0: You got to go the other way.
9: Okay.
5: the fall of the year, that's the time.
9: The year that the regatta became Royal, wasn't that in 1978?
0: Nope.
5: Nope. I'm not that old.
9: 1978? I thought when the Queen was here to dedicate, you know, what would become the Queen Elizabeth II Library.
5: She was here then.
0: Yeah, she was.
5: And she, they did a sod turning over where the QE2 Library is.
0: The Royal Sod Turning of 1978.
9: Oh, okay, well, if it's not 1978, my next date that comes to mind is 1981.
5: Nope. And I don't think there was a royal visit necessarily, because I just remember going to the news conference.
9: Okay, fair enough.
0: Yeah.
9: And the place where Sidney Crosby is from, isn't that Coal Harbor?
5: It sure is.
0: That's right. And Dennis just texted in Coal Harbor, too. So good job to Steve, yourself, sir, and Dennis on that. Yep. Go ahead.
9: Now, there's another well-known NHL player currently in the league. He has been the most valuable player of the league earlier this decade. And he's also from Coal Harbor, Nova Scotia. He gets much less publicity than Sidney Crosby, but he does appear in commercials with him quite a bit.
0: McKinnon.
9: Yeah, what's his first name?
0: It's coming.
5: Buddy.
0: Oh, my gosh. Can't this be like Jeopardy? Can't I just get it right with the last name?
9: Oh, not this time.
5: Nothing is that easy in life.
0: Yeah. My brain's not functioning. What's his first name again?
9: Nathan.
0: Yes, Nate McKinnon.
5: Bingo.
0: Rats.
9: Okay. Now, earlier on, there was a caller who had, fun questions having to do with things that took place on, you know, certain dates or various prime ministers and whatnot.
0: Oh, yeah. I remember me and John knocked it out of the park for that call. But anyway, sorry, go ahead.
5: Few of them.
9: Well, this one is meant to be a bit easier. August the 16th is coming up.
0: Yeah.
9: And that is also significant because, unfortunately, three well-known people died on August the 16th in three different years. If I tell you the year and what occupation they were, you think you might give it a shot?
0: Oh, yeah.
5: We'll give it a shot, sure. But I can't. Yeah. No guarantees about getting
0: I'm awfully confident about this one.
5: Are you?
0: Okay. No. It's
9: fine. The first one was a professional athlete,
0: okay.
9: And he died on August the 16th, 1948.
5: Babe Ruth.
0: No.
9: It is.
0: Well, it was Babe Ruth, 48.
5: I know a few things, Ed.
0: Wow. I thought he died in the 50s, but...
9: Nope. Oh, no, he was 53 years old when he died.
5: Yeah, maybe. He was still a youngster.
9: Yeah. Wow. Okay, that's good. Okay, so that's a good start. Now, this next one is probably the most famous of the three.
0: All right.
9: He died on August the 16th, 1977, and I'll just say he was an entertainer.
5: Oh, Elvis.
9: Exactly.
5: Presley. Sorry. He's one of the people. I don't think you actually have to give this the surname necessarily.
9: I think you're right. Sure. Madonna and a few others are, you know, one name only.
5: Yeah.
9: And the other one is also an entertainer and is the most recent of the three. Now, I'm not sure whether it was August the 16th, 2021 or 2022, but that person is the only female of the three and also was an entertainer.
5: Entertainer, which is a broad description. So an actor, singer,
9: no,
5: juggler?
9: Primarily a singer, but she did appear in a few movies and cameo appearances.
0: When did Tina Turner die?
9: She was well known as a singer, mostly in the 60s and 70s.
0: Oh, so not Tina Turner. I mean, she was, but then, later too.
5: I don't know. I'm so curious.
9: Oh, you're going to kick yourself if you don't.
5: I bet I will.
0: Who is it?
9: Okay, Aretha Franklin.
0: Oh, right. Yeah, of course.
5: Yes,
0: yeah,
5: yes, that's right. Yeah. She did appear in the Blues Brothers. Yeah. It's such a great performance, right?
9: I figured if I said singer specifically, you would just hone in on that very quickly.
5: No, you'd be surprised. You'd be surprised, Steve.
9: Oh, and I forgot to mention early on now, one of the questions having to do with the folk festival.
5: Yes.
9: As I recall, didn't that start in 1977 to coincide with the year that the Canada Games were first here in St. John's?
5: Do we have the answers from Arlette?
0: Do we have the answers, Arlette, to that? Do we get them after?
5: I think it's earlier than that.
0: To the Canada Games. What am I? Yeah, well, 77 is what we're talking about, but the start of the folk fest.
9: 49th and a half anniversary. So I'm thinking it started in 1977, and the Canada Games were here that year, so I think that was a tie-in.
0: Man, what a wild ride 77 was. Elvis dying, but we had the Canada Games.
5: The Canada Games were on when Elvis died.
0: Okay. We're still looking for the answer.
5: Still looking for the answer.
9: Mm. All right. Well, look, when
0: we've got our best people on
9: it. I'm thinking that 1977 is the answer. And I'm going to guess.
5: I thought it was the year before, but I'd stand to be totally corrected. Okay. But anyway.
9: And I think that I'm guessing at this one, the first head of the council, you know, probably responsible for initiating all this. I'll take a shot and say Dennis Parker, but it is a guess.
0: And I'm looking in the back, and we will update you on that answer as well, Steve.
9: Oh, I'll be listening to the end of the show anyway.
0: All right. Excellent.
9: Okay, that's it for me, guys. We'll talk to you later.
5: Yeah, thanks, Steve.
0: Thanks, Steve. You know what I love? Right. You know what I love hearing when people call and they say, I will be listening to the end of the show anyways.
5: That's right.
0: He's with us the whole time.
5: I love it there.
0: That's great.
5: Right with us.
0: Jim Whalen is online, too. Hi, Jim. Right. Oh, hello.
10: Hi. Hey. Can you hear me?
0: Yeah, sure loud and clear.
10: Hey, it's hard not to call John the Googe, but
5: that's my dad.
10: Yeah, that's an inside story. Anyway, John, you started off by saying you were going to chum the water, so that got me thinking about Jaws. So I don't know if you guys have ever had an automobile question on here, but Sheriff Brody drove a very famous automobile in that movie. So I'd be interested to know if anyone can figure out what that was.
5: In Jaws. I'm just trying to think. In Jaws. I remember him getting out of a car, but I can't picture.
10: No, it's a bit of a if you're a car nut, it's a bit of a collector's.
5: Okay.
10: Yeah.
5: So intrigued.
10: Thing. And the second little bit of Jaws trivia was the mechanical shark had a nickname.
0: Oh, it did.
5: That I know. It's Bruce.
10: Ah, excellent. Good. Yeah.
5: And there's a few inside jokes about Bruce.
0: Huh.
5: In the movie Finding Nemo, the shark is named Bruce.
10: Bruce.
5: And they gave him an Australian accent because they loved Monty Python also.
10: Yeah. He was Michael Baldwin Bruce.
5: Yeah, that's right. He was all named Bruce, right?
10: Oh, that's great. So,
5: fish are friends, not food.
10: Exactly.
0: I'm not a fighter. I'm a peacemaker.
10: Right. Here comes Brucey. Anyway, guys, great show. I'll wait and see if someone phones in about the vehicle from Jaws.
5: Yeah, perfect. I'm so curious. Okay, we'll leave it there.
0: Thanks, Jim.
10: All right, thanks, guys.
5: Okay, thanks, Jim.
10: Bye.
0: All right, you were listening to The Signal. It is Trivia Day. The lines are open. Let's continue to chum the waters, eh? With a couple of extra clues, quizzy questions. All questions are quizzy, aren't they? Anyways, go ahead.
2: We're looking for what the song is that Noah Reed sang. Yeah, he played Patrick on Schitt's Creek. Why don't we listen to a little bit of the two covers? Kara, can we bring them up? No, covers. The original and the second one. Just listen to the first few notes without giving it away, if we could. There's one. That's the first. Let's listen to the big hit, which was Everywhere.
0: Yeah, there it is.
2: I saw your eyes. I know this. And that was the opening note. So the first one you heard, I will give this part out. That was Bonnie Tyler, who died last month.
0: Yeah, and that first one did nothing for me.
2: It was not a hit.
0: Just the start there, yeah. I'm like, no, I don't want to hear this. Skip. And then all of a sudden.
2: Yeah, and then this massive hit came out.
0: Yeah.
2: A superstar. And recorded it. Definitely put a little bit of spit and polish on it.
0: Mm-hmm.
2: What was the song?
0: Great question.
2: So we'll see if someone gets that. Okay.
0: What else do we have?
2: We are still looking for Neil Young's number one song, his one and only number one song. It's from the early 70s.
0: Mm-hmm.
2: And he got Linda Ronstadt, who was not yet the superstar. She's been performing for years, but she had yet to break through hugely. And James Taylor, who had. And they sang backup.
0: All right. And the numbers to call is 709-722-7111, 1-800-563-8255. So, yes, I gave out the year of the first regatta by accident because I was so excited talking to John. But what date was it? What was the day? And it's the Royal St. John's Regatta.
2: Yes.
0: And what else has royal?
2: You know,
0: the designation
2: well,
0: here
2: the
0: in
2: constabulary,
0: this. Yeah.
2: That goes back a while, but there's the regiment,
0: mm-hmm.
2: and that happened after the First World mm-hmm. War, the royal mm-hmm. designation, because I think they were just, stand to be corrected, but I'm pretty sure they were just the Newfoundland Regiment.
0: Do you know the last one?
2: Is there another?
0: Yeah, there's one more.
2: Oh, boy. Okay, so let me think. Royal Newfoundland Constabulary, Royal Newfoundland. The Royal Regatta.
0: So there's a very popular kind of dad rock designation that has to do with boats.
2: Oh, the Yacht Club.
0: There you go.
2: Oh, that's a good one, Adam. And I boats gave it away, but the dad rock took an extra beat.
0: Right, a little Hall & Oates.
2: A little yacht rock there for you.
0: The Yacht Club. The Royal. Jeff is on the line. Calling from CBS.
11: Hello.
0: Hey, what are you at? How you doing?
11: Not bad. I'll take a stab at the song that Patrick sang.
2: Yes.
11: It was simply the best.
2: Mm. That's right. That's exactly it. Also known as Just the Best.
0: Mm-hmm. Oh, really? I didn't know.
11: Just the Best.
2: That's right. If you look at it, it's been released as both.
0: Okay.
2: Yeah.
11: And the first version of it, it sounded like, I'm not familiar with it, but it sounded like Rod Stewart.
2: Well, you know what? She was called the female Rod Stewart when she broke through.
11: Oh, no, I mean the first version. Tina did the second one, the cover, right?
2: That's right. But the first one can we just bring it up again? It's Bonnie Tyler. And when Bonnie Tyler broke out in the 70s, I can't tell you the number of times people said female Rod Stewart. So let's listen to a bit of it. Give her a moment.
11: Yeah.
0: This is pretty good, though.
2: Yeah, it's a good song, right? It's a solid song, right? But it didn't resonate with people. This was not a hit for her, so. They gave it to Tina Turner, and that was a huge, huge career redefining hit for her, right?
11: Yeah, sometimes timing is everything.
2: Timing is everything, but also like you know how a song is produced and what you know finding the hook,
11: that's right?
2: And it sounded
11: it
2: contemporary.
11: The album. Yeah.
2: Yeah, that's right.
0: So, Jeff, did you see her when she played at, I was about to say Mile One as opposed to Memorial Stadium. But anyways, Memorial Stadium.
11: Memorial, yes.
2: Pre-Mile One.
11: I went to all the shows because I could. And it was very good.
0: Yeah, what was that vibe like in Memorial Stadium for Tina Turner? I'm assuming smoky, but beyond that.
2: It probably was.
11: I don't remember the smoke.
2: I was on the floor for one show.
5: Yeah. And it was a lot of fun. Mm. And she had a really, really good band.
0: Okay.
5: And yeah, I remember people calling the saxophone player Conan the Musician.
11: Okay. Yeah. And he was something else. Wasn't
5: he was something else, right? So
11: yeah.
5: he was shirt optional.
11: Yeah. Yeah. He showed it
5: huge
11: off.
5: Ponytail. Right. So,
11: quite a band to look at. And the girls were looking at him and
0: yeah, equal opportunity.
11: But, you know, it was a privilege to be there, I must say, because you felt like you were in the presence of something kind of special in a small venue, you know?
0: Yeah.
11: Because she went on to play the big 20,000-seat arenas after that.
5: And that was the intention, that's right, because she was on this massive comeback, and they chose St. John's as a place to rehearse the band, right? So they could get there, but also just be out of the public eye. And
11: it was something like Leonard Cohen, you know, another small venue where he went on to play much bigger places.
5: Yeah. Yeah, that's true. Good point, Jeff.
11: All right.
5: All right, buddy.
0: Happy Friday, sir. Enjoy your weekend.
5: We should probably be up front and say that Jeff and I worked together back in the day. So.
11: Yes, back in the day.
5: Way back when. When we were younger. <Let's
11: say>. Yes. Had darker, thicker hair and all that.
5: Head hair.
11: Yep.
5: In my case.
11: Yes. Okay, guys. You have a good day.
0: Thanks,
5: Take
0: Jeff.
5: It easy, Jeff.
0: Talk to you.
11: See ya.
5: I never had dark hair nor thick hair.
0: Someone else emailed too on that. Keith Elm sent us a note. Tina Turner, simply the best. So thanks for that, Keith.
5: Yep.
0: And let me see. We've got a couple of answers.
5: Another Neil Young one.
0: Yeah, sure.
5: What famous actor is Neil Young's wife? And here's the clue. She made a real splash in the 1980s.
0: Yes. And for...
5: Oh, I saw those eyes.
0: And also I'll just say one name.
5: Okay.
0: And I'll just leave it. If someone knows, they know. But if they don't, obviously, you know.
5: Okay.
0: Tarantino.
5: Oh, yeah. I see where you're going with this.
0: Yeah.
5: I thought you were going to say something else.
0: No, nope, Tarantino.
5: Okay.
0: Yeah. That might get someone over the line, maybe.
5: I'll give another name.
0: This is too obscure.
5: Tom Hanks.
0: Tom Hanks.
5: Is a connection.
0: Yeah.
5: Tom Hanks and Quentin Tarantino.
0: He'd be in the Nice Person Hall of Fame, wouldn't he?
5: Absolutely.
0: So, folks, before the show, when we were talking about the Baseball Hall of Fame.
5: We should tell people our pre-show dialogue so that we know what we're talking about.
0: Because everyone's like, what?
5: You're wondering if would Barry Bonds ever get voted into the Baseball Hall of Fame?
0: Yeah, and then we also, who'd we talk about too?
5: Pete Rose.
0: And then I questioned about some, like, later in life, some stuff in the media.
5: Like
0: comments he's made. And I just said, well, you know, there's no Nice Hall of Fame. It's the Baseball Hall of Fame.
5: The scandal.
0: So then we were like, who would be in the Nice Hall of Fame? Right? Yeah. Mr. Rogers, maybe.
5: Yeah.
0: Right. Mr. Dressup.
5: Tom Hanks. Mr. Dressup. That's a good one.
0: Yeah. So.
5: Yeah.
0: So there you go. I mean, that's behind the magic of how a show is set up. This is The Signal. I'm Adam Walsh. John Gushue is here. It is Trivia Day. We have a book bundle to give away anytime you email, text, or phone. The Lucky Seven, The Story of the Elite Navigator, signed by the award-winning author, Gary Collins. And we also have One Man's Journey by Mi'kmaq activist, chief, and elder, Calvin White, to give away to about the Mi'kmaq revival. John?
5: What was the name of the strip club on The Sopranos where Tony Soprano had an office and held court?
0: Oh, that's a good question.
5: See if people remember that. And on what show was Los Pollos Hermanos, a chicken restaurant, but also a front for a criminal enterprise?
0: Hmm. And what was the date?
5: Great show.
0: For the first running of the St. John's Regatta, before it was royal. And when did it become royal?
5: Yeah.
0: In what year?
5: I'll give the decade. It was the 90s.
0: The 90s.
5: Yep. That narrows it down.
0: Mm.
5: You've got a 1 in 10 chance there, folks.
0: And also, if you know any times where the regatta was canceled, and there's been a few.
5: Well, it's been postponed.
0: Postponed
5: so much that they just canceled it.
0: So let me.
5: Because it was canceled in the war years, correct?
0: Yeah.
5: Yeah, that's before our time.
0: Yeah.
5: But in our time, Adam, I think we've always finished it, haven't we?
0: In our time, there was a time, it was postponed because there was extreme weather and it got really pushed.
5: Yeah.
0: Because it was like
2: they tried on Thursday, Friday. I can't remember what year it was, but we finished it on the weekend. Mm. Finally.
0: We got a couple of emails. One from Tessa O'Brien. Is the name of the fictional character in Schitt's Creek called Cafe Tropical?
2: Yes, that's right.
0: Fictional cafe.
2: Cafe Tropical.
0: Cafe Tropical. Good job, Tessa.
2: Yeah.
0: And Dennis texted in, Cole Harbor, September. Oh, and yeah, September 22, 1818 is the first organized races to watch to match King Henry III's coronation anniversary. That would have been my.
2: Was it Henry?
0: Wrong on Henry.
2: George.
0: Wrong on Henry.
2: Wasn't it?
0: Let me check.
2: Yeah, because the last Henry was the eighth. Am I?
0: Yeah, so it was.
2: Had to be George.
0: So Dennis is right on September 22nd, 1818, yeah. And it did match the coronation anniversary, but it was the coronation anniversary for, where is it? Yeah, King George III, the official coronation way back on September 22nd, 1761.
2: There you go. That's right, because George III was the king when the United States had a revolution. Well, you know.

0: 208th, still talking about all these connections. It's wild.
1: Actually, that does kind of blow my mind a little bit now.
0: Yeah. See? I knew it. Okay. You know what? There's probably a musical in there somewhere.
1: Oh, my God. Regatta! Exclamation point. The musical.
0: Yeah. Well, there's a
1: challenge for someone.
0: Let's phone those folks.
1: Turn the Regatta.
0: Katrina Bromley. I'll be in touch. Yeah. We've got an idea.
1: Yeah. Robert Chafe, Jillian Kiley, get on it.
0: We're really getting down there in time. First chair.
1: And tone.
0: Tone. Hello. 1976.
1: For?
0: The year before Elvis died.
1: So that was the first year?
0: Yeah.
1: I was right.
0: Yeah.
1: I thought it was 76 for some reason.
0: Do
1: we have the answer? Because my guess is Lewis Brooks.
0: It was, yeah.
1: And that's Chris Brooks's dad.
0: Oh.
1: Mm-hmm.
0: Wow.
1: And I know that from Chris. It's always a sweet, sweet, sweet man.
0: And the first, who was the first stage?
1: The first stage. This is where the first one was.
0: Like what?
1: Because it's always associated with Bannerman Park. I never really thought about where else it might be. But I think it went to Bannerman Park after the first year. So I don't think it was there.
0: It just says bandstand.
1: Oh, it was the bandstand at Bannerman Park.
0: Yeah.
1: Oh,
0: that's all I have.
1: Hey. Which they're going to use on Saturday. The bandstand will be where the first performances will be.
0: It's back.
1: It's back, baby. Well, I think they often do use it, but they're doing like a bluegrass session.
0: Okay.
1: And some folk stuff before they go to the main stage.
0: Tell you though, starting in 76 really takes some of that luster away from 77. I'm looking at that year in a whole different light.
1: What? Canadian band.
0: We got one final call, which I don't see on my list. Hello, you're on the line.
1: Yep. Let's squeeze them in.
2: Neil Young's wife is Daryl Hannah.
0: You're correct. You did it just under the wire.
1: What was the song that went to number one?
2: It was the strip club in The Sopranos.
1: What was the name of the club?
2: And the Bada Bing.
1: Bada Bing, you're right.
2: And then the last song was the La Pollos Hermanos was from Breaking Bad.
1: That's right.
0: All right, we're out of time. We got to go. Thanks, Darcy. I think Darcy was calling from 1977 with that phone line there.
1: That's
0: but
1: right.
0: Thank you so much for that. thanks for this. And the winner is... Do you know who the winner is?
1: I have no idea.
0: Mihol Boyle.
1: There you go.
0: Is the winner. Congratulations, sir. We'll be in touch.
1: Okay.
0: Wow.
1: It was Heart of Gold.
0: Heart of Gold.
1: The Neil Young song.
0: Excellent.
1: Keep me searching for a Heart of Gold. Listen to it. You will hear Linda Ronstadt.
0: It sounds like a number one song. Bernice Hillier's in for Gardening Day on Monday. I know it's weird to have Gardening Day on Monday, but sometimes things got to be weird in life. We'll be in Corner Brook Tuesday, Wednesday. Stop by. Thanks for listening. Have a great weekend if you get one. Thanks, John. Cheers.
1: Thank you. Bye.

0: This is CBC News for Newfoundland and Labrador. I'm Sarah Blackmore. Good afternoon. Happy Friday. There are new details surrounding a recent death in Happy Valley Goose Bay. On Monday, police said they were investigating the sudden death of a man and that there was no concern for public safety. In a statement today, police add that they investigated an altercation several days prior to the death involving the deceased man. However, they say the injuries he sustained were minor, and it's not believed that that incident was a contributing factor to his death. The RCMP asserts that the death is not suspicious in nature and says it's aware of continued concerns and speculation in the community, but are asking the public to refrain from spreading rumors in order to respect the man's loved ones. Well, the mayor of Fogo Island and this province's transportation minister both agree that there should be a helicopter servicing Fogo Island for emergencies. This is after travelers to and from the island were stuck waiting yesterday when both ferries were out of service. The MV Veteran is out with mechanical issues, and the second vessel, the Beaumont Hamel, did two ambulance emergency runs in 24 hours yesterday. That disrupted the regular ferry schedule. Fogo Island Mayor Andrew Shea says having a plane or a helicopter to airlift people during medical emergencies instead would keep the ferries running efficiently and get people to the hospital more quickly.
1: We've had it in the past, you know. We've had planes coming out and picking up medical emergencies, you know, and helicopters for chain downs because they don't have an airstrip. We also have an airstrip on Fogo Island where planes can land, you know.
0: Transportation Minister Barry Petten says that's something he's looking into.
2: I think we should have alternatives, and I've spoken

0: to staff. We're talking to analytics. Yes, we're planning on further meetings. Me and the Premier had a discussion about it, so it's not lost on any of us. We got to find a better alternative. Really, we should have the, you know, helicopter. We got fixed wing options for Fogo. I don't believe we should be taking our ferries out of. We should have other options to get these medical emergencies dealt with, because obviously they take precedence, but we got to find other ways.
1: Patton says his department will try to work with the health authority to make air travel an option. In the meantime, he says the swing vessel, the Sound of Islay, will be moved to the Fogo Change Islands run to help provide travelers with some certainty this week. Well, three men who were stranded in the woods on the southern Avalon have a search and rescue team to thank for their safe return. The RCMP says it got a call this week from a man whose side-by-side had broken down in a wooded area near North Harbor. A driver and two passengers weren't hurt, but couldn't find the road. Police say volunteer members of the Avalon North Wolverine Search and Rescue used a tracked vehicle to travel the wet terrain and were able to locate the men and bring them to safety. Well, the city of St. John's will install a controversial landmark sign in front of the Mary Brown Center, but it won't be its permanent location. The sign, which spells the city's name, is 38 feet long and 6 feet tall, and it cost the city nearly $85,000. It was originally set to be installed in Bannerman Park last year, but those plans were stopped after community backlash. Now the city is doing a survey asking for feedback on the sign and where people think it should be located. St. John's Mayor Danny Breen says the permanent location needs to meet a lot of criteria.
2: And probably most importantly is for the safety of the public and safety of the people who are using it to have pictures taken, etc., so that that can be done in a safe manner. So our staff reviewed the locations and in conjunction with our traffic staff and other departments at the city decided on a temporary basis that this is one where we could set it up for the public engagement process.
1: The sign will be put up outside the Mary Brown Center on Monday. Breen says he was surprised by the amount of backlash to the original plan for Bannerman Park, but says that's why they're looking for input from the public. The city will be accepting feedback on its website, by email, and by phone until September 16th. And finally, Newfoundland Power says profits and sales are up. In the utility company's quarterly report, it says electricity sales are up by around 4% compared to the same time last year. They say that's due to higher consumption. And earnings are also up, increasing by $3.4 million on a year-to-date basis. However, they say that sum was partially offset by expenses related to responding to issues caused by storms. Well, that's your CBC News for this hour. For more news anytime and for video from our newsroom, too, you can go to our website, cbc.ca/NL. And if you stay tuned here, up next, you'll hear an encore presentation of the broadcast. 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
3: Quite the operation. We'll head to a facility where millions of green crab are ground up and destroyed. And Navy ships and submarine components? Could this province make billions from national shipbuilding? Plus, the Food Fisheries Committee is disappointed with the Federal Fisheries Minister. I'm Paula Gale. Welcome to the broadcast. Well, first up, we've been talking about the invasive European green crab this week. With DFO funding, the Marine Institute has been working to restore parts of Placentia Bay damaged by these crab. Fish harvesters lay pots in communities around the bay. What they catch ends up at Merv Wiseman's operation in North Harbour. Wiseman used to operate a fox farm there. It's here where the green crab are ground up and disposed of. This morning, fisherman Robert Smith offloads his pickup full of green crab into a large blue tub.
4: I think you got it up close enough there now.
5: Good morning.
4: Bob, this is Todd.
5: Hi, you know.
6: Nice to meet you.
4: Bob, can you tell me what site you pick up from?
5: It's up from Pettyfort, Swift Current, Swift Current, Garden Cove, and North Harbour.
6: You got a few tubs there?
5: Yeah, we got about 30 odd tubs there this morning.
6: Are they full?
5: They're pretty well full, yeah.
6: What do you think? There must have been some pile of green crab coming out of those waters, eh?
5: Oh, yes, there's a lot of crab up there. They're taking it down a little bit, though. I mean, he's doing very good with it. So.
4: How about what that computer would say 5 years ago?
5: 5 years ago.
4: We started this program, right?
5: When I started, I was bringing 2 truckloads like that a day to Swift Current. So.
7: Just Swift Current alone. And you said this one was, who was it again, Swift Current?
5: The Swift Current here this morning and North Harbor and just Petty Fork there.
7: So you've seen a difference over the years?
5: Oh my God, yes. Big difference. Like we were bringing 40, 50 pans, perhaps 50 odd pans at a Swift Current alone, right? When I started.
7: How long ago did you start?
5: Must be 6 years. I've been at this now.
4: And Bob, you're a lobster fisherman yourself.
5: Lobsters. Well, since when we started this, there were no lobsters in our area whatsoever. You haul 200 pots, you get 15, 16 lobsters. And since we started this, I don't know if any got anything, but we're seeing big increase in our lobsters. So.
7: Where do you fish?
5: And scallops. Same thing with scallops. Scallops is, seems like it's better. So I think, well, if the same was right, if they eat that stuff, seems like they're just starting to do justice to that stuff. So,
7: where do you fish?
5: I fish at Red Harbor, Central Bay. Yeah.
7: And that's where you've noticed a difference?
5: Well, up in our area, there was no lobsters whatsoever. And the last couple of years, they're starting to come back. Smaller lobsters are coming back.
7: Yeah, because the understanding is green crab will attack lobster. You know?
5: Well, they're what they're saying, eats the spawned lobsters and juvenile lobsters, right? So, and down the bottom of the bay, down this way, they're saying lobsters increased big time last 2 years, right? So, if they're eating small lobsters and juvenile lobsters and the green crab and they're catching them up, I guess it's doing good for that too, eh? So,
4: what we noticed around here in the North Harbor is the destruction of the eelgrass, right? Like, they like to get at the roots of the eelgrass. And is that the same up in Bain Harbor in your area too?
5: I guess so. They're destroying the eelgrass in the arms, right? That's what they're saying. So. Yeah.
4: And there's no place, it's destroying the ecosystem. There's no place then for the spawning to take place. No spawning cover, right?
5: Yeah. I guess if the lobsters go within spawns, there's no eelgrass. I guess it's just going out in the bay, right?
7: Mm-hmm. Yeah. So. Well, yeah, I was down with the Long Harbor with Roy Murphy, and it's like a desert down there.
5: Yes, that's right, yeah. Well, everybody was a desert a few years ago. Like I said, there was absolutely no lobsters. You had 200 traps for nothing, right? And since he started this now, I mean, well, the lobsters have come back and reported scallops was better last year, so I guess it's doing something. You know, looks that way anyway.
4: Yeah. I was amazed that the Marine Institute worked with the eelgrass and replanting, and it's truly amazing that it must be really resilient out there in the ecosystem, because in no time that eelgrass, the new material, took really easy, and now there's a whole new growth of eelgrass just by replanting. And what a fabulous piece of work to see that kind of stuff taking place right before your eyes and see the results of it. It's really incredible. You know, the fruits of your labor really comes through, you know, and obviously we need a lot more work to restore what's been destroyed, right?
5: No, everything, like I said, seems like it's working.
4: That's mostly males now, isn't it?
7: I'm going to weigh them, right? So you have about seven tubs on there.
4: Seven tubs.
8: What tailgate?
4: So those seven want to come from?
8: From North Harbor.
4: North Harbor. Oh. Yeah.
7: And this is the place where they first noticed, they first registered them as a problem.
4: Exactly. And strangely enough, this story broke through CBC. The broadcast, Jane Eady was one of the first out there and started just walking the harbor, and the local people, the fish harvesters and others were talking about, you got to do a story on the green crab. And she said, well, what's that, green crab? So that's where the story broke, and next thing you know, it became a national story, and pretty incredible. Yeah, and of course, we're just, if you... On my chance, it's just across the neck, as they say, right?
7: Yeah.
4: And that's where the big tankers would come and dump in their ballast. And it's easy to understand why this would have been one of the first. And, of course, this eelgrass attracted them a lot, you know, to coming up and working up in this area. And they seem to like a blend of fresh water with the salt. And we have North Arbor River flowing out there, and we have Come By Chance River. And, that seems to be, what the big attraction is, you know. Just look how aggressive they are. I can't get over. They will actually crawl up the side. And they'll crawl up on each other, and they'll flip out over if you don't get the cover on. Yeah. Boy, that's big. That is big crab. Some of these male crab, I've never seen them that big before.
5: They're big off the Swift Current.
7: These ones are from Swift Current, are they?
5: Swift Current, yeah. They'll take those through in their North Harbor, in them hands that they're, a lot smaller than that, right? And we're seeing a good many spawning ones too this year, more than last few years.
4: Is that right?
5: Yes. Okay. Yeah, a few more spawners this year.
4: Yeah. Now the flows on those, the big, they're not bad. I caught, that's the ones I caught off and put in the cooking pot and tried. they're tasty, but they're different. Yeah, it's. I'm sure they're as good as anything out in the ocean, but it takes a bit of getting used to, that's for sure.
5: We got a wall.
4: Yeah, you see the skeleton of the fish there? They got every morsel clean now. We had one person that lived by the water out in the harbor, and he found three in the basement one morning. He had a crawl space basement, and that was scary.
7: I just can't get over the, numbers. Like, it's just insane.
4: Yeah, absolutely incredible numbers. After all the catching over the last 6 years, you think those numbers would go down a lot more dramatically. They've gone down, all right, like Bob had indicated. But not to the extent that you might think. You catch that many. When they get out on the pavement, like, you got to run pretty fast to catch up, because they're hidden for cover right away, right? They can look, I don't know if anyone's really tested how long they can live out in those bogs out there, but I'm willing to bet, come back a week later and they're still alive. If the temperature doesn't get too hot, that will do some harm to them if the temperature gets hot.
7: And this was just overnight?
5: Yeah. Yes. Yeah. We had 21 pans, I believe, yesterday. Yesterday, this morning.
7: How many pots would be set?
5: That's 70 pots.
4: You've catched that many overnight, night after night after night. You know, this is the fifth week now. And it continues night after night.
7: How many can you fit in this tub, this massive blue tub? I mean, in pounds, would you fit?
4: In pounds, there's about 1,600 pounds. They take a lot of crab, every load that's brought in from every community, they take crab samples as well. And those samples will go back to the Marine Institute, and they'll age them and look at all of the, reproduction characteristics and all that stuff. What's that? Yeah, yeah.
3: Thank you so much to producer Todd O'Brien for that. Todd was speaking with Merv Wiseman and fisherman Robert Smith. They're involved in a project run by the Marine Institute to restore habitat in Placentia Bay. Now, funding runs out in March. They're waiting to see if DFO will continue with the program, and we are still waiting for a response from the department about that.

0: I'm Polly Gale. You're listening to the broadcast. Well, the leader of the federal conservatives says a lot more ships could be built in this province. Pierre Poilievre held a news conference in St. John's this morning. He says Newfoundland could be a bigger player when it comes to building Canadian ships.
1: As everyone knows, Canada has the longest oceanic coastline to defend of any country on earth. Our adversaries have not stopped building, and neither should we. And Canada is now facing a more challenging global environment. We need to be able to take care of ourselves, stand on our own two feet, and protect ourselves. That means building more here in our country. Unfortunately, years of Liberal waste and mismanagement have left our Canadian armed forces hollowed out. And despite lots of Liberal announcements and illusions, Conservatives have rightly demanded answers from the Prime Minister on how his government is going to fund the 5% of GDP NATO target, which he has not budgeted for. The Royal Canadian Navy and Coast Guard must have the ships they need to protect Canada and our interests around the world, and that starts with making those ships here in Canada. It was the previous Conservative government that created the National Shipbuilding Strategy so Canada would have the sovereign capability. In that proud tradition, I am announcing today that Conservatives are calling for Newfoundland and Labrador to be officially integrated into the National Shipbuilding Strategy, which could include potential partner shipyards such as Bull Arm, Cowhead, and Port Argentia. With the current National Shipbuilding partner shipyards already booked up, this would help increase Canada's building capacity without undermining existing contracts or threatening existing jobs. In other words, the other three principal locations where the construction is already underway will keep all the work that they already have, but they are right up to their eyeballs building at their maximum capacity. We need more options to build more across the country, and that is why we want some of that construction to happen right here in Newfoundland and Labrador. It would bring good paying jobs to the people of Newfoundland and Labrador. It would make us more self-reliant. It would allow those young people I met yesterday who complained that they can't find good work to get into the trades and make six-figure salaries. What would that mean for your community?
0: Now, Conservative leader Pierre Poilievre also took questions today from the media.
2: Just following your shipbuilding announcement today, can we get some more specifics on that? Because that would be a big capital outlay. You know, what types of vessels would be looking to build here in Newfoundland? What kind of, you know, federal government commitment in terms of dollars or cents you would be considering for something like this? Because the shipbuilding strategy is quite large.
1: Yes, well, some examples could include, for example, the Continental Defense Corvettes for the Navy, the additional supply ships for the Navy. These have all been identified by either naval leadership or the Coast Guard themselves, but have yet to be awarded. These are projects that Newfoundland could compete to win. We also know that there's probably going to be a lot of other work that is unannounced, even some of the spin-off work that will come from the purchase of submarines. Some of the down, obviously, the main supplier will provide the vessel, but there's always going to be regional industrial benefits, and we want Newfoundland and Labrador to compete on sub-components and sub-components of that. So it could be in the billions of dollars of opportunities for Newfoundlanders and Labradorians. Again, we're not going to prejudge who's going to win what contract because we don't believe in political interference. But by opening up the strategy to Newfoundland and Labrador, it would allow our incredible businesses here, our engineers, tradespeople as well, to compete and win contracts to help make our country strong, safe, and sovereign here at home.
0: That was Pierre Poilievre speaking today at a news conference in St. John's.

0: That was a bit of the Jolly Plowboy from Matthew Byrne. Well, we heard from Merv Wiseman earlier. Now, besides disposing of green crab, Wiseman also chairs the Food Fishers Committee, which is calling on DFO to allow people on the south and west coasts of Newfoundland to fish 7 days a week. Producer Todd O'Brien asked him about that.
1: You heard the fisheries minister the other day, yesterday, talk about the reasons why she didn't want to expand recreational food fishery to 7 days a week on the south and west coast. What's your reaction to that?
2: Well, disappointment, absolute disappointment. Just like in the beginning, when we got the information that it wouldn't be 7 days for the south and the west coast, we're back to where we started. You know, the minister used discretion last year during the wildfires that we had, and last time was kind of made up because of that discretionary measure. So she got it and can be acted on fairly quickly. It's not like she got to go back to cabinet and make decisions and all these kinds of things. So we thought, you know, given the fact that it's been rough going in this area, and rough going in the south coast and the west coast in terms of weather conditions, we felt that that kind of lost time could be made up again and made it clear. This is the part that really... I'm really bewildered by this fact that we want, and the residents have said, let's go with our 15 fish that we can catch over a three-day period. Let's do that in 7 days. And, you know, but the minister's rationale is that she don't want to do anything to jeopardize the conservation issues around cod in the critical zone. So that's lost on me. It's certainly lost on me the fact that cod is in the critical zone in the Maritimes, but they're allowed 7 days. There's nothing about this that makes any sense. So where do we go from here? We'll have to make an assessment and we'll have to wait and see. But unrelenting, we're going to continue to push as hard as we possibly can. I didn't have a conversation with or any discussion with the minister. We learn the things that we have to learn, you know, through the media, which is fine. At least everyone can listen to the media and we can hear all this ourselves, but at least the general public can see what we're up against. But we will not relent in trying to get what makes a lot of sense to us with the food fishery, and we'll push hard. We're into now, this is the 6th of August, and the weather, you can see here today, like, I mean, you couldn't go out today and... It's not a gale of wind, but it's breezy. You couldn't do it, and so it's no good. And it's predominantly like this in August. We'll get hurricanes coming our way, and the weather is going to get worse. Let's put it that way. And so, you know, to maintain that mantra of safety, we have no choice but to continue to push and lobby as hard as we can.
1: And like I said, you're talking about right now it's open for 3 days a week. You want it 7 days a week, but you're saying people wouldn't be able to catch, say, 15 fish a day.
2: No, absolutely not. You know, we're just this is where, and people are saying, look, to meet the needs of conservation, if that's where the minister's mind is, I mean, our preoccupation is safety. About that, notwithstanding, you know, to meet the needs of conservation over a three-day period, a person would be permitted to take in 15 cod, 15 fish, and we're saying over 7 days, let's keep it the same way. We don't want to go beyond that, and we're quite satisfied with that. We just want that option and the ability to be able to choose the days because of weather conditions and to make sure that safety is the dominant issue when we go out there.
0: That was Merv Wiseman, chair of the Food Fishery Committee. A reminder, if you want to get in touch with us here at The Broadcast, our email address is thebroadcast@cbc.ca. We're going to leave you now with a tune from an Irish band called Chasing Abby. They have a show in St. John's at the Jag Soundhouse later this month. Now, this group sings partially in Gaelic. It's traditional Irish music with a twist. The song is called Scartha, which means divided. I'm Polly Gale. I'll see you soon.

0: From CBC News, The World This Hour, I'm Mike Miles. CBC News has confirmed what concessions Canadian negotiators are offering in order to reach a trade deal with the U.S. The details were first reported by the Globe and Mail. Katie Simpson reports.
1: We are told, according to two industry sources, that Canada is willing to make some changes when it comes to the alcohol bans to meet the American demands to ban American booze on Canadian shelves. Also willing to meet some demands when it comes to lifting tariffs on the auto sector and making some changes when it comes to the dairy sector. However, not anything to do with the dismantling of supply management. That remains a firm thing that the Canadian government is not going to be changing, but willing to meet some American demands when it comes to quota systems and how dairy is sort of viewed in Canadian shelves. The main thing Canada is pushing for in this moment, they do not want those new tariffs, the 50% tariffs on some Canadian goods. The other thing the Canadians are seeking for are lower tariff rates when it comes to those sectoral tariffs on steel, on aluminum, on the lumber industry, those kinds of tariffs. The Canadians are looking for lower rates, the best rate of any country in the world at this point, because the Americans have said to the Canadians, under no circumstance will there be no tariff when it comes to that.
0: The CBC's Katie Simpson in Ottawa. Canada's gained another 75,000 jobs. Statistics Canada says that growth helped shrink the unemployment rate in July to 6.4%. Angie Seth breaks it down.
2: If we look at that 75,000 jobs, much higher than what economists were forecasting, they were sort of sitting around the 15,000 mark. So good news there. And where we're seeing things track between where that employment is, job gains split between full-time and part-time work, also pretty even between the private sector and the self-employed. And then when we look at the provinces as well, Ontario and BC saw the most gains, modest gains for Manitoba as well as Nova Scotia. It's an important labor report because it really provides us a good indication that there is a continuation of gradual improvement in employment that we've been seeing over the last few months. So economists are saying this is a strong report overall. They do say that at 6.4%, the unemployment rate is still high. They would like to see a higher employment rate as well. But when you sort of look at the situation of domestic inflation as well as the population growth, they say things track at this stage. So they're not expecting any major changes when it comes to the Bank of Canada, anticipating things will stay the same throughout this year. Angie Seth, CBC News, Toronto.
0: Toronto police have arrested two 18-year-old men in last month's shooting at the Salsa on St. Clair Festival. Two people died and five others were injured. The suspects have been charged with two counts of first-degree murder and five counts of attempted murder. Police say the shooting was targeted, but they refuse to speculate if it was gang-related. Chief Myron Demkew.
3: Oversimplifying the issue by adding a tagline to it is not addressing what's at stake here, which is people's sense of safety and security, and we've lost two lives. We're talking about people who are prepared to pick up guns and fire them in public spaces. That's what needs to be addressed.
0: Demkew insists he does not want fear to stop people from enjoying the city. Officers seized five guns during investigations. Two of them came from the U.S. According, New Mexico's ordered the parent company of Instagram and Facebook, Meta, to pay more than $500 million into a fund supporting mental health. It's also ordered the company to change how its platforms work for young users, including limits on how much they can use the platforms. Meta says it will appeal. Parts of Ontario's Niagara region remain in a state of emergency after back-to-back storms dumped months of rain last Sunday, flooding thousands of homes and businesses, and sinkholes caused by the storm are posing new and dangerous obstacles on the roads. Jennifer Chrysler-Loney lives in St. Catharines. She describes the storm.
4: Almost like a tsunami coming down the escarpment. That's when the window imploded, and it was like Niagara Falls just came in.
0: More rain is forecast for today. Municipal leaders have asked Ontario for financial support. Premier Doug Ford meeting with St. Catharines mayor this week, and a spokesperson saying the province is assessing if the city qualifies for relief. That is The World This Hour. For CBC News, I'm Mike Miles.
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0: This is your Environment Canada weather update. I'm Sarah Blackmore. Looking ahead to this evening, on the Avalon Peninsula, it's mainly cloudy, low around 11 degrees tonight. For Clarenville, Bonavista, and Terra Nova, clear tonight and a low of 12. For Gander to the Bay of Exploits, a chance of showers overnight and a low around 14 degrees. For Green Bay, White Bay, and Grand Falls, Windsor, about 2 millimeters of rain tonight and a low of 14 degrees. For the interior, it's a small chance of showers late this evening and overnight and a low of 15. On the south coast of the island, it's clear tonight, low around 13 degrees. On the west coast of the island, it's clear tonight. Around Corner Brook and Vicinity, there is a small chance of showers overnight. And in Gros Morne, definite showers, about 2 millimeters. And on the northern peninsula, risk of a thunderstorm late this evening. Northern Peninsula could see 10 to 15 millimeters of rain tonight, and it's a low around 12 degrees. Winds are going to become northeast overnight. For Labrador City and Wabush, clear tonight and a low of 12. For Churchill Falls and vicinity, a risk of a thunderstorm early this evening, a low of 13 degrees. For Upper Lake Melville and Eagle River, mainly cloudy tonight. Few showers around Eagle River, that'll end near midnight. Low around 16 degrees. On the north coast of Labrador, small chance of showers this evening, then partly cloudy overnight and a low around 10 degrees. On the south coast of Labrador, it's mostly a good chance of showers or drizzle, but down around the straits, it's definite rain tonight with a risk of thunderstorms, around 10 millimeters of rain there. And that's your Environment Canada weather update. I'm Sarah Blackmore.
1: Welcome to the Shakeman Art Center. We are very pleased to welcome CBC's Laugh Out Loud. And now, please welcome your host for the evening, Ali Hassan.
2: All right. Hello, Ottawa. Oh, man, it's been a while. It has been a while. Many of you have held on to your tickets for quite some time. They're probably pretty dog-eared and well-worn. This is the first show at full capacity happening at the Shakeman Center since March

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1: Woo! I'm speechless. We're just gonna keep the good vibes. We're just gonna keep the vibes going.

0: That's Georgia Harmer with Slow Down. It's off her album, Eye of the Storm. I'm Odario Williams. 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
1: This is your Environment Canada weather update. I'm Sarah Blackmore. Looking ahead to this evening, on the Avalon Peninsula, it's mainly cloudy, low around 11 degrees tonight. For Clarenville, Bonavista, and Terra Nova, clear tonight and a low of 12. For Gander to the Bay of Exploits, a chance of showers overnight and a low around 14 degrees. For Green Bay, White Bay, and Grand Falls, Windsor, about 2 millimeters of rain tonight and a low of 14 degrees. For the interior, it's a small chance of showers late this evening and overnight and a low of 15. On the south coast of the island, it's clear tonight, low around 13 degrees. On the west coast of the island, it's clear tonight. Around Corner Brook and Vicinity, there is a small chance of showers overnight. And in Gros Morne, definite showers, about 2 millimeters. And on the northern peninsula, risk of a thunderstorm late this evening. Northern peninsula could see 10 to 15 millimeters of rain tonight, and it's a low around 12 degrees. Winds are going to become northeast overnight. For Labrador City and Wabush, clear tonight and a low of 12. For Churchill Falls and vicinity, a risk of a thunderstorm early this evening, a low of 13 degrees. For Upper Lake Melville and Eagle River, mainly cloudy tonight. Few showers around Eagle River, that'll end near midnight. Low around 16 degrees. On the north coast of Labrador, small chance of showers this evening, then partly cloudy overnight and a low around 10 degrees. On the south coast of Labrador, it's mostly a good chance of showers or drizzle, but down around the straits, it's definite rain tonight with a risk of thunderstorms, around 10 millimeters of rain there. And that's your Environment Canada weather update. I'm Sarah Blackmore.
0: Welcome back to CBC Music Live. I'm Odario Williams. We're at the Great Hall in Toronto, where Georgia Harmer and her band are performing almost all of the tracks off her second full-length album, Eye of the Storm. It was released in the summer of 2025.
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0: That's Julie Black, recorded live at the Rose Theatre in Brampton, Ontario. 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
9: This is your Environment Canada weather update. I'm Sarah Blackmore. Looking ahead to this evening, on the Avalon Peninsula, it's mainly cloudy, low around 11 degrees tonight. For Clarenville, Bonavista, and Terra Nova, clear tonight and a low of 12. For Gander to the Bay of Exploits, a chance of showers overnight and a low around 14 degrees. For Green Bay, White Bay, and Grand Falls, Windsor, about 2 millimeters of rain tonight and a low of 14 degrees. For the interior, it's a small chance of showers late this evening and overnight and a low of 15. On the south coast of the island, it's clear tonight, low around 13 degrees. On the west coast of the island, it's clear tonight. Around Corner Brook and Vicinity, there is a small chance of showers overnight. And in Gros Morne, definite showers, about 2 millimeters. And on the Northern Peninsula, risk of a thunderstorm late this evening. Northern Peninsula could see 10 to 15 millimeters of rain tonight, and it's a low around 12 degrees. Winds are going to become northeast overnight. For Labrador City and Wabush, clear tonight and a low of 12. For Churchill Falls and vicinity, a risk of a thunderstorm early this evening, a low of 13 degrees. For Upper Lake Melville and Eagle River, mainly cloudy tonight. Few showers around Eagle River, that'll end near midnight. Low around 16 degrees. On the north coast of Labrador, small chance of showers this evening, then partly cloudy overnight and a low around 10 degrees. On the south coast of Labrador, it's mostly a good chance of showers or drizzle, but down around the straits, it's definite rain tonight with a risk of thunderstorms, around 10 millimeters of rain there. And that's your Environment Canada weather update. I'm Sarah Blackmore.
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17: Do you want it, do you really want it from 24 feet?
18: Yeah, I think for accuracy it should be 24. What do you think?
17: Okay.
18: Here, why don't I...
17: Yeah, you bring it down.
18: I'll bring it down, then I'll come back, okay?
17: Yeah, and I'll click it.
16: I'm Lindsay Bird. This is Atlantic Voice. And this is two people trying to measure out a giant squid's tentacles, as one does.
18: Okay, so how far are we right now?
17: 24 feet.
18: 24 feet. Okay, I'm going to lay this down.
16: Those 24-foot-long tentacles came as a surprise to some fishermen a long time ago.
17: Yeah, so 24 feet long, and the fishermen would have gone out to get their herring to pull in a net. And they pull it in, and immediately they feel the enormous heft of it, and they must have been happy, like, we've got a big catch of fish. And then suddenly they see all these writhing arms and two tentacles, and then one of the great tentacles, which we know 24 feet, came shooting out of the net towards the boat.
16: I'm going to pause the story there for just a second, but do not worry, you're going to hear more in just a minute. This is a story that's all about one giant squid that was involved in a really remarkable moment in history. A moment in history that took giant squid from being this almost mythical monster of legend and moved them squarely into reality. And this is also a particular squid that still has meaning to researchers today. You're going to hear all about it now in today's documentary from CBC producer Mike Rossiter. It's called The Squid in the Sponge Bath.
3: This is a story about a giant squid 150 years ago in downtown St. John's that got its picture taken.
17: It's odd. You don't quite know what you're looking at first.
3: Jenny Higgins is a writer with the Maritime History Archive.
17: It's this peculiar, kind of creepy, kind of eerie, arresting image of, they say it's a giant squid, but at first you can't quite pick it out or figure out what's going on. It looks like an alien.
3: Look, I totally appreciate that you can't see the photograph we're talking about. When I first saw the image, I couldn't stop thinking about it. So let me try and paint you a picture. It's black and white. It's kind of grainy. It was 1873.
17: You know, or it looks like a really shabby, beat up quilt even, in tatters, just draping over something. So you need to interact with the image with its history in order to really appreciate it and fully understand it.
3: It doesn't look exactly like a squid at first. The head of the creature looks like a deflated basketball or a rotting pumpkin. There are rows of tentacles and arms on both sides, and they're draped over some sort of bar. And it all sits on a round object at the bottom, a sponge bath.
17: Oh yeah, that photograph is arresting. I mean, you see it, and you don't know what you're looking at first, and it's eerily captivating in a way you don't understand. You don't know if it's creepy, is it ugly, is it beautiful? What is this thing? And then you read, okay, it's a giant squid in a sponge bath. And even a sponge bath is peculiar when you first come across it. So what it is, it's a sponge bath, which is a basin, and Moses Harvey altered it by putting a T-bar in the sponge bath, made in part from an oar. And then he draped the tentacle half of the giant squid over it. And it's just gorgeous. The arms and the tentacles are dangling down into the sponge bath below. The suckers are on full display. And the more, when you first see it, it is a little creepy. But then when you read about it and you learn what it is, it just becomes more and more beautiful and captivating, and it draws you into the story of the giant squid, and you become hooked. You just want to know more.
3: Let me introduce you to Moses Harvey, a reverend in the Presbyterian Church in St. John's. He was the mastermind of the squid photo shoot.
17: He's better known today for his writings. He was a prolific writer, and he wrote widely. He did not just history and natural history. He wrote about politics, the arts, the fisheries, science, all sorts of things. This was, I suppose, a Renaissance man in 19th century Newfoundland.
3: And by his own words, Harvey was, quote, crazy after all kinds of strange beasts and fishes.
17: So he has all of these scrapbooks where he pasted newspaper clippings, and he would paste into it, some of the articles would be of just strange monsters found on coastlines around the world, peculiar fishes. And he was very well versed in natural history, and he would read scientific articles as well. So he would be aware of the giant squid. And also in Newfoundland, I mean, it's a seafaring island, so fishermen here would know about what they would call big squid or big fish or monster squid.
3: Those squid suddenly began appearing on Newfoundland shorelines over and over.
17: In 1871, they really started washing up. That decade was an extraordinary decade of semi-regular, sustained giant squid landings and sightings around the island of Newfoundland. And Moses Harvey was at the heart of it.
3: Then in November 1873, our weird photograph comes to be.
17: Yeah, I love the story of the photograph.
4: Yeah, please tell me it.
17: There's a real element of the madcap about it and about the history of the giant squid. Moses Harvey finds out there's a giant squid that some fishermen in Logie Bay caught in their herring net. That alone is a really crazy story. So he decides, okay, I must procure this giant squid. He pays some $10 to deliver the carcass to his house in downtown St. John's, and he writes, "It arrived at my house in a cart." So first, just the image of this, a giant squid carcass arriving at Moses Harvey's house in downtown St. John's in a cart. And then this man in the 1870s somehow has, somehow he has to bring that carcass, which is in two pieces. It's the arm end and also the tail end, which is the mantle. So he has to, the first thing he does, he writes, is he lays it out and he measures it. And then he prepares it for a photograph because he wants to write widely about it. But his problem is if he doesn't have photographic proof, he doesn't think anyone will believe him. So he displays the tentacle end in the sponge bath by draping it over that T-bar that he inserted inside it. And then he wrote in 1899, he wrote, "And then I had a couple of men carry it in the sponge bath to the photographic rooms." This, to me, raises so many beautiful, exciting questions. Okay, the photographic room, the photographers lived about a kilometer away, or they worked about a kilometer away on Water Street. The image of this are two men carrying a sponge bath containing a giant squid a kilometer down Water Street, like royalty in a litter, with Moses Harvey just sort of running along at their side, and then it's photographed.
4: I have so many questions, but what do you think it smelled like?
17: Horrible. I think it smelled horrible.
3: I bet it all smelled horrible, too. The photograph was taken by Simeon Parsons and Sherburne McKinney. They had just opened a photography studio on Water Street.
17: After the photograph session, he has to bring it home and he has to preserve it. So even today, in 2023, with YouTube, all these resources at my hand, I have no idea what I would do with a giant squid carcass if someone delivered it into my house. Moses Harvey wrote that he tried to preserve it in a big vat with the strongest brine, which also, you wonder about that. Like, what does that mean? Where did he get the vat? How much brine? How did he make the brine? Where did he procure all this stuff? And the giant squid continues to decompose. It doesn't work. So he's worried. So he has to divide it into smaller portions and then preserve those in alcohol and containers. And those he sends down to the United States to Addison Verrill in his laboratory in Yale. It is madcap.
3: The story is madcap, but Jenny never downplays the moment. This is the first time in history that an intact giant squid is photographed.
17: Oh, it was seminal. It pushed science's understanding of giant squid ahead by leaps and bounds. Number one, it proved they were real. The photo was taken in November 1873. By February 1874, it had leapt across the Atlantic Ocean, and the image was in British periodicals as well. So it spread far and wide. It couldn't help but capture people's eyes and imaginations. And it did really, spark a wave of squid mania.
3: Jenny wrote a book. It's called Devilfish, When Giant Squid Ruled the Northern Sea. It's been a few years in the making.
17: Then when the pandemic broke out, everything changed and everything was so stressful. But the book for me became my lifeline in a way. It was just something wonderful and happy and just beautiful that I could wrap my brain around and immerse myself in when the world seemed to be falling to bits. So to me, getting to write about devilfish during the pandemic was an unexpected gift, and I loved it.
3: Jenny's house is in Flat Rock, just outside of St. John's. This was Squid headquarters while she was writing her book.
18: How are you?
6: I'm good. How are you?
18: Good. You have a beautiful place.
3: When we show up for a visit, she's wearing a squid t-shirt.
18: Look at your shirt. Did you wear that for us?
6: Yeah.
3: There are stuffed squid toys and books about sea monsters.
6: Leave your shoes on. Come on in.
3: While Jenny wrote her book, researchers and librarians were her heroes. One of those people is Eric Lazo Wazum of Yale University. Yale is actually the place where parts of the Logie Bay Moses Harvey giant squid were sent.
17: I'm going to sign a book for Eric, who was one of the first people I wrote to while researching this. And he was so generous with his knowledge, and his humor was fabulous. So I really hope he gets a free copy of the book just as a show of thanks for him.
18: What did he say to you when you first started talking?
17: Oh, well, I'm going to make a little joke about that here. So when I think his first response to me, I sent him a question. It was probably written in a long, rambling, kind of nerdy way. But he wrote me back and said, I can tell you're a kindred squid spirit.
18: Squid
17: and then
18: spirit.
17: We just started this sort of back and forth, and I found him, his knowledge was, it was fun to read his emails. Okay, here we go.
3: Jenny signed the book and also sketched out a giant squid for Eric.
17: The mantle's like kind of a hat. And two enormous squid eyes. And then eight arms. And two very long tentacles.
3: At Yale's campus in New Haven, Connecticut, the bells rang every lunchtime. Eric's office is nearby, about a 5-minute drive north.
4: You, Eric?
19: Yeah, I'm Eric.
4: Oh, hi.
19: Hi.
4: I'm Mike Rossiter.
19: Oh, hey, Mike. How are you?
4: Pleased to meet you.
3: I give Eric a copy of Jenny's book.
20: Oh, for Eric, with gratitude, a kindred squid spirit, Jenny Higgins. Oh, that's great. That is really wonderful.
3: The squid spirit is strong in Eric's office. There are stuffed squid toys just like Jenny's office in Flat Rock. Eric's been with Yale University for nearly 41 years. His interest was partially sparked by fishing with his father. They weren't particularly good. That's his words, not mine. But Eric loved playing with the bait. Now, his job is to manage the invertebrate zoology collection. 3 million specimens spread out over hundreds of shelves and drawers.
20: This is like one of my most commonly shown drawers because these are corals from the United States Exploring Expedition, which is the expedition that proved Antarctica was a continent.
3: One cabinet has a yellow sticky note on it that says Chuck D.
20: Here's a couple fragments given to us by Charles Darwin of a soft coral.
3: It would take you 3.5 hours to just go up and down the ladders and look at every shelf. Eric knows this because he's done it. There are rows and rows of creatures and jars.
20: This is a marine bristle worm. And look at those jaws on that thing. This is a roundworm, a human parasite. And it was picked out of vomit at the New Haven Railroad Depot in 1879. So this is where you would see the specimens that you're interested in. There is the kind of king of the collection. There's the Logie Bay arm.
3: If you couldn't hear Eric, he said that's one of the Logie Bay arms. It's in a clear glass jar. If I laid it on the ground, it would probably come up to my knee, maybe a foot or two. The tentacles are kind of whitish yellow. You can clearly make out the suckers, too. And there are labels floating in the liquid. They read Yale Peabody Museum, number 9634.
20: So it was 1871, I believe, the giant squid started to wash up close to shores of Canada, Newfoundland. And sometimes they were dead, sometimes they were dying. And they were, sadly, you know, it was difficult. How do you preserve something like that? You know, brine or whatever. A lot of them, anyway, got cut up as dog food or used as bait. But Moses Harvey had enough, you know, sense of mind to collect parts and send them to Verrill because Verrill was really the preeminent invertebrate zoologist who knew mollusks and squid through his fish commission work.
3: Addison Verrill is the Yale scientist who got the squid bits from Moses Harvey. Verrill looms large in Eric's office, like literally. There's a large painted portrait hanging over Eric's desk. There are other Logie Bay bits here, too. Some are mounted on slides and kept in a small brown wooden cabinet. It kind of looks like a kitchen spice rack. But there's one thing they don't have here, the original photograph.
20: And again, I checked with the American Museum, and no, and I've checked at the Smithsonian. I've had people helping, and we can't track down where that, you know, Verrill clearly annotated it. You know, it's his handwriting, so it had to have been in his possession at one point. And we just don't know where it ended up. My feeling is that it is somewhere still at the American Museum. Now, they have checked their archives and some of their Verrill material. But these things, you know, as often in old collections, things get placed. You know, it'd be great if we had all our archives wonderfully annotated and stored. I mean, if I took you into our library and showed you these, you know, beautiful original drawings by Verrill that are just sitting in stacks that we've not digitized, we've not archived. So, you know, you never know where you're going to find something. I believe that photo, the significance of it, I mean, look at your interest in this, and you're coming from Canada. this has to be, someone has seen that, it's been tucked away for safekeeping somewhere, and we just have to wait for someone to uncover it.
3: We've also checked with the rooms, Memorial University, and the Marine Institute, but no luck.
20: You know, realistically, I think that today it still is one of the most, if not the most significant picture of a giant squid, other than the few video accounts that we have that were made with Edie Witter and her team and Nathan Robinson when they most recently filmed one in the Gulf of Mexico.
19: I was screaming my head off, as was everybody else.
3: This is Edie, or Edith Witter.
19: It was just fantastic to see this creature that had been so long sought after and see it more than once. It was phenomenal.
3: Edith Witter has seen a giant squid, two of them, in fact. She's a marine biologist and a key member of a team that captured the first and the second video of a live giant squid in its natural habitat. Does that sound familiar?
19: The photograph really excited the public about this fantastic creature. And I kind of had exactly the same experience when we got the first video of the giant squid in its natural habitat. That had been something that natural history cinematographers had been seeking for a very long time. And when we finally did it, I was just astonished by the public response.
21: Well, there's a pretty dramatic video making the rounds these days, a live video of a giant squid.
22: Over 3,000 feet beneath the Pacific Ocean after hundreds of years of searching.
23: Remarkable stuff here, captured for the first time ever on video.
19: There were people having coming out parties for the giant squid and sending me pictures of their giant squid cakes and giant squid pinatas and giant squid tattoos. So that was in 2012. And then the next time it got filmed, we did it again, this time in American waters in the Gulf. That was off Japan. This next time in 2019 was in the Gulf of Mexico. And I figured, well, you know, the mania was probably past now, but it was even more so. People went nuts for it. And there's nothing like being able to show video of a creature that was once a thing of mythology to get people excited, apparently.
3: So 2012, the first video of a squid was recorded. That's about 140 years since Moses Harvey, the sponge bath, and the photo. You might ask, why did it take so long? Witter believes we've been doing it all wrong.
19: I think because the people that were going after it weren't thinking like a giant squid. So the reason I was successful is I'm very interested in bioluminescence, which means I spend a lot of my time in the deep sea working in the dark. And I'm very conscious of the fact that our lights and our noisy thrusters on our submersibles and remote operated vehicles are scaring animals away. And the giant squid has the largest eyes of any known animal. And it's clearly, I think, using those eyes for bioluminescence. And so I had invented an optical lure that imitated a certain kind of bioluminescent display that I thought might be attractive to large predators. And so that's why I got invited on this giant squid hunt off Japan, even though I wasn't really a giant squid hunter, but I had this thing that clearly was attracting squid. And it used a camera that was low light sensitive, and I used an illumination system that was far red light, so the animals couldn't see it, but we could see them. And so it was just a whole different way of exploring the deep sea, being unobtrusive and paying attention to what they paid attention to, which was bioluminescence.
3: We've been able to capture images of these sea monsters, even moving images, but not a lot of them. Scientists are actually reluctant to put a number on how many giant squid have been studied in our history. One expert thinks it's in the low hundreds. Everyone I talk to agrees that there's so much mystery left with our giant squid. Witter believes we've barely scratched the surface.
19: Not even close, no. I mean, you know, we don't know how they spend their days, you know, how often they eat. I mean, we don't even really know how long they live, because a lot of figuring that out with the information we have means we have to know how long they spend at different temperatures and different depths. And we don't have that information. For a long time, the number you heard most often was we've only explored 5% of the ocean. It's a number I had used for a long time. But then I wrote a book about bioluminescence and deep sea exploration. And I was researching it and realized that number is wrong, because it was based at the time on the amount of the bottom of the ocean that we had mapped. We weren't visiting it, but in terms of actually visiting a place, it's like 0.05%. That's just still talking about just the bottom and not all of that huge, huge volume up above it.
17: There's a quote from, it's actually a joke, I think, that's popular among giant squid experts, and it was the title of a lecture by Frederick Aldrich, who became a giant squid expert here. So he named one of his lectures, what is it? "The ocean's bottom is more interesting than the moon's behind." And I think that's excellent. That sums it up beautifully. I mean, I think we know more about parts of outer space than we do our own planet.
20: The giant squid it's about, you know, awe and wonder. It's here we have something that was, for many, many, many years, it was, you know, a mythological creature. People didn't understand it. And yet, it's sort of fascinating that when you just have an opportunity to see something up close for real, something that was unknown all this time, someone could simply put a name on it. So that's what happened when, you know, someone in Europe got specimens of the squid beak from the stomach of a sperm whale, and it was a very large squid beak. You know, we've unraveled the story of the kraken, as it's really just a squid, but just a really big one.
3: 150 years after it was caught in a net, the Moses Harvey giant squid still manages to captivate, even though we might never know what happened to the original photo. But maybe leaving a little mystery to the giant squid story isn't a bad thing.
17: These are all the tantalizing details we'll never know and we can only dream about, which is itself very fun too. You know, gaps are just as delightful as the facts sometimes in stories like this, populated by giant squid and madcap naturalists like Moses Harvey. Sometimes it's nice to be able to just think about what happened in this moment or what happened in that moment. And I think it builds the story just as much, possibly even more in some cases, than knowing the numbers, knowing the weight, knowing precisely what happened. You can know something to death.

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2: This is CBC News for Newfoundland and Labrador. I'm Juanita Mercer. We begin with a new report from this province's Child and Youth Advocate. It says alleged abuse of children in foster care went undetected because protocols were ignored. CBC's Cameron Kilfoy reports.
3: Wilma McInnes says the province missed a crucial step in not finalizing an interprovincial agreement when two children from Ontario came here to be fostered. This agreement, she says, is mandatory, but because one wasn't signed, it led to a lack of monitoring Newfoundland and Labrador was supposed to provide.
4: It sets out the roles and responsibilities of each province or territories when children are moving. And, so that negotiation has to happen.
3: McInnes says officials were trying to find a permanent home for the children. A couple in this province fostered them. Once here, it was on the province to check on them. However, the report shows 22 months with no contact from local social workers. Ontario social workers became involved and found the children were being abused. They removed them from the home and charges were laid.
4: We want to make sure that there's focus on the rights of young people here in our province and that these situations don't happen again, because it's certainly totally unacceptable.
3: McInnes outlined recommendations to the government to ensure it doesn't happen again. Minister of Social Supports Jody Wall says government is evaluating the recommendations. Cameron Kilfoy, CBC News, St. John's.
2: Well, there are new details surrounding a recent death in Happy Valley Goose Bay. On Monday, police said they were investigating the sudden death of a man and that there was no concern for public safety. In a statement today, police say that they investigated an altercation several days prior to the man's death and that the injuries he sustained were minor. The RCMP says the incident is not believed to be a contributing factor to his death. Police say the man's death is not suspicious and they're aware of speculation in the community. They're asking people to respect the man's loved ones and refrain from spreading rumors. Heading now to Fogo, where the ferry service has had some backlogs this week, and it's prompting Transportation Minister Barry Petten to look at better options for dealing with medical emergencies. Yesterday, many passengers were delayed, first because the MV Veteran was out for mechanical repairs, and second because the Beaumont Hamel was needed for two different medical emergencies. Petten says that resulted in a backlog of passengers waiting to cross on the ferry. He says people crossing for medical appointments were particularly affected.
5: You don't want to miss them because they're so hard to get. And people are waiting months and months for a lot of this stuff. And when you miss it, they're probably put back now to another period of months waiting.
2: Petten says his department is meeting with the health authority to find better options for medical emergencies, such as air travel, so that the ferry service is not interrupted. He says he's also

0: hoping that the province can get more vessels added to its fleet to help with demand, such as another swing vessel that can be used for both the Belle Island and the Fogo Island run. And now to St. John's, where traffic upgrades for a popular shopping area could mean delays in the short term. The city has started doing construction at a few spots around Kelsey Drive. Councillor at Large Kate Cadigan says ultimately this work will improve the flow of traffic. She says it will also improve safety for pedestrians by adding two more traffic lights on Kelsey Drive and more pedestrian crosswalks.
1: If you are in the area, often you will recognize that these improvements are needed. So again, we just ask for your patience. I know construction can be frustrating. We've all been there where we've been waiting a little longer than we had hoped. So give yourself some extra time if you're traveling through the area.
0: The city says traffic will continue to move through the area during the construction, but people should expect delays. The roadwork is expected to clue up in December. Cadigan says design work is also ongoing for future roundabouts at the Team Gushu Highway ramps at Goldstone Street. And that's your CBC News at this hour. For Newfoundland and Labrador, I'm Juanita Mercer.
2: Hey there, happy Friday. Good afternoon. It is beautiful out there. It's August the 7th, and across Newfoundland and Labrador, you're listening to On the Go here on CBC Radio 1. I'm Chrissy Holmes. And it feels like a proper festival kickoff Friday. There's so much on the go here this weekend. It's the height of festival season, tourism season. You're going to have to plan carefully your weekend if you want to take it all in. And we're going to help you do exactly that. Coming up, we're going to take you out to Bringus, where, of course, the town we're starting to hear is filling up for the annual Bringus Blueberry Festival. We'll get the details on that. Plus, we're going to check in with the band that's been in residency out there at the historic Kent Cottage. They're halfway through their musician in residency. They're going to be playing at the Bringus Blueberry Festival coming up on Sunday. Jacob Cherwick from Swimming is going to tell us how it's going out there, staying at Rockwell Kent's old digs. Kent Cottage, beautiful. Can't wait to hear about that. In half an hour, the Minister of Social Supports and Wellbeing calls it mind-blowing and a huge miss how two children were left in an allegedly abusive home for nearly 2 years before anyone took notice. Jody Wall is weighing in on the latest report from the province's child and youth advocate. Plus, no vendors, no beer tent, no fee to get in. After much speculation, the Newfoundland and Labrador Folk Festival will be returning to Bannerman Park coming up tomorrow for the 49th and a half year. Well, you're going to hear more on why longtime players say this year is all about going back to the basics. In an hour, organizers call Alex Taylor a folk festival veteran. And yeah, he's going to be there on Saturday. And the gigging downtown musician isn't even old enough to order a drink. So he's needed permission slips to get in and play at the bars all these years. He's been getting them. But not much longer. He's got a birthday coming up. And we're going to have the award-winning singer-songwriter here live in studio for a little preview of what's to come this weekend when he takes the stage. Plus, the Conservative and Liberal parties certainly aren't taking the summer off. We're going to hear from a political analyst about the moves the federal leaders are making and why. That and so much more coming up, but everything's dependent on the weather, and that's where we're going to start the conversation. Ashley Brauweiler, no pressure, right? Everything is depending. Everything's weather dependent here this weekend. It's full on festival bust season.
3: I think it's happening no matter what.
2: But yeah, probably.
3: Just whether you need your rain gear or not.
2: Okay. All right. Do we? Will we?
3: Well, it is looking a little bit unsettled as we head through the day tomorrow. But first, let's start with tonight. So we've got some showers and the slight risk of some thunderstorms this evening for southeastern portions of Labrador, as well as the northern peninsula. Other than that, it's pretty lovely out there at the moment. We did finally see some blue sky, which was nice this afternoon. Temperatures, though, still quite chilly. Still only sitting around 15 degrees right now in St. John's. But as we head through the night tonight, generally looking at those temperatures sitting somewhere between 11 to 15 degrees. So if you are planning on heading out, just grab a jacket. It'll be a little chilly. And then for tomorrow, those shower chances for the first part of the day. And it does look like we will see the clouds stick around. Now, there will likely be some sunshine in the mix, but it won't be blue sky like this for tomorrow. And temperatures are going to be, again, a little chilly as northerly winds will stick around. So upper teens, low 20s tomorrow. The best weather will be on the west coast of the island and southern areas of the island as well, where temperatures will reach the low to mid 20s tomorrow, and there should be lots of sunshine. Labrador, you're looking at the best temperatures, the hottest temperatures in Lab West, even through central areas of Labrador. Upper, mid to upper 20s tomorrow. For you towards the coast, though, your daytime highs will be in the upper teens, low 20s.
2: Fair enough. Mm-hmm. Where's the hot spot right now?
3: At the moment, the hot spot, I believe, is looks like Stephenville, 27 degrees. Badger, 28. Same thing with Deer Lake.
2: Look at you, Badger.
3: Yeah.
2: All right. Well, hopefully everybody visited St. John's for all the things that are on the go. Brought their jackets.
3: Yep.
2: And rain gear.
3: Yeah, it's not going to be too bad, but some shower chances for sure in the first part of the day.
2: Okay. All right. Are we ever going to break 20 degrees in the capital city here?
3: Ever again?
2: Ever?
3: Hopefully next week.
2: All right. We won't hold our breath, but no. We will remain hopeful.
3: That's right.
2: Ashley, thank you for this.
3: No problem.
2: That's Ashley Brawweiler. And of course, she's going to have all the weather details coming up laid out for you live on Here and Now tonight. 6 o'clock Island time, 5:30 in most parts of Labrador. And anytime you want it on our CBCNL YouTube page or on CBC Gem. And to the amazing summer people of Badger, Newfoundland, where it's 28 degrees, sunny. It's time to cool down with some swimming. And we pulled out a seasonally appropriate tune that just might fit your moment. You won the weather lottery, and you smell like Phys Ed.

0: at St. John's band Swimming, who are currently immersed in a very unique creation situation. They're the 2026 Music NL Landfall Trust of Brigus Genoa Design International Musicians in Residence, who, for the last week, have been residing at one of the most storied spots in the province, Kent Cottage, in the historic town of Brigus. Now, halfway through their two-week residency, they've got a pretty big weekend coming up and lots of company coming, because the town is currently filling up with all the people who flock there for the annual Blueberry Festival. Swimming will be emerging from that cool house up there on the cliff to play live at the Brigus Blueberry Festival this Sunday afternoon. So we wanted to check in just ahead of that show, find out how the residency's going. Jacob Cherwick is part of the band. He's the drummer, one of the vocalists, and he's on the line right now. Welcome to the show, Jacob.
1: Hey, Chrissy, how's it going?
0: It's going pretty good. How's it going with you? What's it been like to stay and create at Kent Cottage?
1: It's been really cool. It's been interesting bringing this band into that space, because I feel like usually a lot of the artists that are going out there to reside at the cottage are looking for solitude and to do some real quiet, introspective artwork. And we brought guitar amps out with us, and we've been making a racket out there. But it's been a great time so far.
0: Well, it's probably a decent place to make a racket. I mean, you got it. You know, there's a lot of noise leisure opportunity, right? For anybody that has never seen Kent Cottage. I mean, can you describe it?
1: It's like a very striking location, because it's kind of off a cliff, sort of around the corner from Brigus, like around the bay a little bit. And it's like a beautiful, I suppose 17th century cottage, and it's sort of perched off the edge of the cliff and looks out onto the water, and only really accessible by walking trail. You can't really, the like parking area is quite a ways away from the cottage. So we've been, doing loads of gear, getting it in out of there, but yeah, it's a beautiful cottage. It's like somewhat off grid. And so we've been getting used to, living by flashlights and propane stoves, but it's been a really nice place to hang out.
0: That is interesting. So, I mean, you mentioned the gear, you got an electric sound, I suppose. How have you been managing that part of it?
1: Yeah, well, we've been kind of quietly working away at a new album for a little while now. And we're now at the stage where we've got pretty much all the drums done and a lot of the stuff that really requires a lot of engineering. And now we're mostly on to doing guitar tracks and vocals and stuff. And so all of that has been pretty easy to do out in Brigus. We have like a little battery generator that's enough to run our guitar amps for about 10 hours or so. So we've been in between trips to town to charge up the generator and then going out there and recording as much as we can with the power we've got. But it's great. We've also just been like, you know, every couple hours we'll flick the generator off and like cook a meal and sit outside for a bit and kind of take in the nature. And we've been walking around in the trees. So it's been interesting.
0: How has the atmosphere and all of, you know, everything that comes with it, like you mentioned, been flavoring the creation that you guys, you know, are living there to do right now?
1: Mm-hmm. I mean, it's been interesting. Like we kind of set up our, I guess you'd call it our studio. It's like a laptop and a couple microphones, but we're in a room off to the side of the cottage that, from what I understand, was added on by Rockwell Kent when he was living out there in the early 1900s. And it was his art studio that was kind of built to his specifications. And now we're in there making music that I'm sure he would have never imagined would be made out there. But, uh, but it's interesting kind of being in there, and there's artwork up all over from so many artists that have also gone out there to work and paint in the years since. And we've been digging through the drawers and finding little treasures of Brigus history and old buttons from the Blueberry Festival and all kinds of stuff. It's been interesting to be in there doing what we do, but surrounded by all that stuff.
0: That's incredible. We've heard from other artists who have done the residency at Kent Cottage that it may be a little spooky, haunted. What's your experience been so far?
1: We haven't experienced any haunting so far. I think we've had a pretty peaceful time out there. I mean, our guitarist Liam says that he's been waking up in a crazy position every day since he's been out there. So maybe there's someone or something messing him around in his sleep. But but other than that, it's been a very peaceful visit so far. So maybe they like us. I don't know.
0: It's got to be interesting too, Jacob. I mean, just sort of knowing all of the creation that's happened in that space, like you say, the legacy of artists from this province going back to, Rockwell Kent and everything that comes with that, the history. I mean, is it distracting from trying to create your own stuff? Like how have you guys been managing that?
1: I don't think it's been distracting. I think it's interesting to be learning about the history of the cottage while we're out there. And there's, there is some signage and some books and whatever around there that kind of outline different chapters of that. And we've been learning about it as we go, but it's interesting kind of learning about, cause I think the cottage had kind of been, it was a family home, and then it kind of been out of use for a while. And then Rockwell Kent, the American artist, was there in the early 1900s for a couple years, I suppose. And he kind of revitalized the cottage, and then it's been used for many different things, but mainly as artist studios for the last quite a while. And so it's a long lineage of stuff going on in there, but we've kind of been joking around the whole time. Like every time we're doing some kind of like crazy feedback or sort of like noisy guitar recordings, we're like, you think this is the first time anything like this has been played in the walls of this cottage?
0: I wonder, even when you guys applied for this opportunity, the musicians in residence, what was your hope and dream? Like what do you want to come out of this now halfway through your 2 week residency?
1: I mean, we kind of applied, again, as I said, in the interest of just having a space and some dedicated time to work on the record that we've been working on. And so we had a pretty outlined plan of what we wanted to get done before we went out. But it's been nice to, have 2 full weeks out there in between recording all the stuff we knew we were going to record. We've also been like sitting around the coffee table and picking out tunes, and we've been recording some of that, and we've been Liam's been going around doing some field recordings, just kind of recording the sound of the atmosphere around the cottage. And the other day I was sitting out on the porch, and there was some pretty crazy bird songs going on. It sounded like there was some birds calling and responding to each other out there, and so I was going around with my phone trying to get as much of that recorded as we could. And we're hoping to capture some of the audio atmosphere of the cottage and the town to sort of incorporate into the record.
0: Look forward to hearing what comes out of all this too. Do you have a timeline just yet?
1: We're not too sure yet. We're gonna see how much we get done during these 2 weeks and how much we'll have left to do after. But we're hoping probably within the next year sometime.
0: Right on. Well, in the meantime, good people at Brigus and everybody that loves Brigus, heading to the Blueberry Festival, going to get a chance to hear you guys coming up on Sunday. What's your plan for the show on Sunday?
1: Yeah, it should be interesting. It's part of the deal with the residency is that they usually like the musicians in residence to do some kind of
2: either like a workshop or something with the townspeople or to perform at the Blueberry Festival. And we kind of told them we'd do whatever you'd like us to do. And they said, okay, well, we'll give you a slot on the folk festival portion of the Blueberry Festival. I don't know how well we'll fit into the folk festival, but we're going to try our best to make sure everyone has a good time.
0: It's going to sound great. And Jacob, what time can we catch you? Sunday?
2: Sunday. We're on at 12:40 p.m. on Sunday.
0: Perfect. Perfect. Well, listen, yeah. Break a leg and say hi to the ghosties for us.
2: For sure. We'll let you know.
0: That's Jacob Cherwick from the band Swimming. They are the 2026 Musicians in Residence at Kent Cottage in beautiful Brigus. And you can catch them live at the Brigus Blueberry Festival, 12:40 Sunday afternoon. And of course, Swimming are just one of the many bands you can catch out in Brigus this weekend as part of the 37th annual Brigus Blueberry Festival. In fact, it's not just the music, as the name states, it's all about the blueberries. There's a lot of food, too. We're hearing that the town is already filling up. The festival's already begun. And one of the busiest people in town right now, right in the middle of it all, has got to be Brigus Mayor Shears Mercer Jr., who is on the line right now. Thanks for making time for us, Mayor Mercer.
3: Hi, good evening.
0: So just describe the scene for us there now.
3: Well, we're still there, putting up tents and getting everything ready for the kitchen party from 7 to 9. And then after 7 to 9, we'll have a dance with around 1,000 to 1,200 people.
0: Oh, yeah, so you're expecting a big crowd.
3: Yeah, and we just had a Children's Day event over there with 2 to 4 on the field. And I'd say there's maybe 200 or 300 children over there and families and jumping castles and a bit of everything. Hot dogs and him, you know.
0: Oh, yeah. I mean, you got it all going on here this weekend. It looks like the town's been really busy putting all this together. Can you give us a rundown on all the things on the go this weekend in Brigus?
3: Well, we got, we have folk festival up from 12 to 5 every day from Saturday and Sunday. We have Moose Burgers this year. We have fireworks on Sunday night, and we have dance Friday night. We have a dance on Saturday night, and a lot of different organizations will participate with some breakfasts, and some luncheons, and a lot of different hamburgers, hot dogs, stands, and everything on the field. So you don't have to leave the field. You can still listen to music and still eat.
0: And a lot of different formats of blueberry treats I'm seeing.
3: Yes, we have some blueberry pies, and plus we got a 3-foot blueberry pie here now that we delivered today. It was donated by Powell's Supermarket, Golden Cross Bakery, down the floor. They've been doing it for years, and I'd like to say a special thank you to them.
0: 3-foot pie.
3: 3-foot pie, yeah. And what we'll do, we'll cut it up maybe late tomorrow evening, and anybody who's around who want a piece, we're welcome to it.
0: And is that pie going to be at the middle of the pie eating contest, or is that a separate pie situation?
3: It's a separate pie situation. It's in the rec center, and anybody want to come view it, right? Yeah, it's a very, very, very big pie.
0: Oh, I love it. And I mean, tell us a little bit about what it's like to be, the mayor of a town when everybody's coming in. I mean, the population must swell quite significantly here for the festival.
3: Yeah, if the weather is good, back years ago, I'll go back 20 years ago, one time I think we put 30,000 people through for the weekend. And now, like last year, what happened with the big fire down in Session Bay North and one in St. John's at the same time last year, we had about 5,000 or 6,000 on Sherwood Gate, which was pretty good. And it was a very expensive proposition to put off regard to the bands and to pay the security and all this kind of stuff. So we're hoping as long as we get enough people to go through the gate, we can break even. But regard to all that, I'll tell you, I'd like to give a special thank you to the townspeople for letting us put up all these years. For just be 37 years now at the Blueberry Festival.
0: 37 years. Have you been at most of them yourself?
3: Yes, I have, yeah.
0: Amazing.
3: I've been 27 of them.
0: What's your favorite part of the festival?
3: Well, the favorite part of the festival, you get to meet a lot of people that you met over the years and got to know over the years, and you meet people that you haven't seen for years. And it was a great event that way.
0: Where does where does everybody stay, Mayor Mercer? I always wonder this, like, you know.
3: Well, most all the bread and breakfast from here right on. I've spoke to people as far as, like, Roach's Line, up the bay and down the bay, and everything's booked solid because of the Blueberry Festival. People come from, even book their holidays from the States and from Ontario that just, you know, we had emails years later on, early the fall there, last fall, and wanted to know when the Blueberry Festival was, and, you know, and they just book the holidays and such, here's such a great event, and just book it up and make sure that they get home for it.
0: People sailing in and everything. The harbor full there just yet with all the boaters coming in?
3: No, we don't see many boaters like we used to because a lot of the area is gone for private property now, and the wharf is getting in hard shape, which we're working on now to try to, you know, to get it with the federal government to get a set of plans to get the old one taken out and we'll go back there.
0: All right on. Well, you put that one out there then.
3: Oh, yeah.
0: I'll have to leave it there, Mayor Mercer. Listen, hope you have the best weekend ever. Thanks so much for making time for us. We'll let you get back at it.
3: Okay, my dear. Thank you, Connie. And like I said, if you're interested in coming out to the Blueberry Festival, come out and enjoy yourself.
0: Will do.
3: Thank you.
0: That's Brigus Mayor Shears Mercer Jr. And, of course, the annual Brigus Blueberry Festival on now. Check out the town's website. They got a great list there of rundowns. It is just wall to wall to wall with stuff to do. News is next.
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5: Montreal's Melissa Ofdemar went from working in a coat check in Montreal to playing with one of the biggest bands of the 90s, all in a couple of days. She'll be here to tell you about how that happened and why she wanted to write a book about what she called the last analog decade.
6: From CBC News, The World This Hour, I'm Gina Louise Phillips. Toronto police have charged two teenagers with murder in connection with last month's fatal shooting at a popular street festival. Thousands ran for cover when shots rang out at Salsa on St. Clair. Two people were killed and five others were injured that day. Philip Lee Shannock has more.
7: Yes, I believe they were the intended target.
8: Detective Sergeant Stacey McCabe of the Toronto Police Homicide Squad says two men killed at the city's popular Salsa on St. Clair festival last month were targeted, but it wasn't a shootout as investigators initially thought. She said two guns were recovered at the scene.
7: Neither of them were fired.
8: Earlier this week, police arrested two 18-year-olds not far from the shooting. Both were charged with two counts of first-degree murder and five counts of attempted murder and drug charges. Toronto Police Chief Myron Demkew insists homicides and shootings are nonetheless down dramatically and assures the city is safe.
9: The events like this have a disproportionate impact on people's sense of safety and security.
8: Demkew acknowledges those concerns. He says Torontonians can expect more police presence at the city's next large street festival, the Taste of the Danforth, this weekend. Philip Lee Shannock, CBC News, Toronto.
6: CBC News has confirmed Canada is considering agreeing to several U.S. trade demands in exchange for some relief on tariffs. U.S. President Donald Trump is threatening new tariffs on Canadian imports. Levies of up to 50% would kick in later this month. Canadian negotiators want that threat gone. They also want the U.S. to lower tariffs on steel, aluminum, and lumber. In exchange, Canada offers to put American alcohol back on Canadian shelves and to make changes to dairy quotas. Sources also say U.S. and Canadian negotiators agreed to hold meetings daily until the tariff deadline on August 19th. Some positive job numbers from Statistics Canada today, as the unemployment rate dropped again last month. But for many, especially young people, the job hunt remains a struggle. Jamie Strachan reports.
10: Canada added 75,000 jobs in July, the third straight month of positive gains. The unemployment rate dropped to 6.4%, the lowest level in 2 years.
11: These new job numbers suggest that the economy is rebounding from the early weakness in 2026.
10: Economist Marc Desarmeaux says the numbers suggest the Canadian economy is finally showing signs of growth.
11: Early indications suggest that the GDP grew by about 3% at an annualized rate in the second quarter.
10: Youth unemployment continues to be flat. At a recent job fair for the CNE in Toronto, more than 50,000 people applied for 5,000 positions.
12: It's been rough, like, especially something that I want with, like, regarding the hours and, like, good management and stuff like that. It's been hard, I can't lie.
10: Overall, Ontario added 52,000 jobs, the most of any province. Jamie Strachan, CBC News, Toronto.
6: Officials in BC are warning about suspicious brush fires breaking out near Shuswap Lake in the southern interior. That area has been listed as having a high to extreme fire danger. The district says the incidents are under investigation and the RCMP are involved. Much of BC is dealing with persistent hot and dry conditions. There are just over 100 wildfires burning. Nearly half of them are out of control. About 7,000 properties are under an evacuation order. Thousands of others have been told to be ready to leave at a moment's notice. Pakistan, Turkey, and Saudi Arabia have signed a mutual defense agreement. Leaders of the three biggest regional powers signed the deal in Mecca. It means an armed attack on one is considered an attack on all. The agreement is timely because Iran-backed Houthi rebels in Yemen have increased attacks on Saudi-linked targets. Turkey and Pakistan have avoided significant direct attacks so far, but both want to calm regional conflicts that threaten their own security and economies. And that's The World This Hour. For CBC News, I'm Gina Louise Phillips.
13: You're listening to On the Go here on CBC Radio 1. I'm Chrissy Holmes. Coming up, festival tour continues. There's not going to be any vendors or beer tents this time around, but there's no fee either, right? So the Newfoundland and Labrador Folk Festival is on for its 49th and a half this year. And we're going to hear from some longtime players who say that this year is all about going back to basics. So we'll get into that coming up in just a little bit. Plus, more reaction from a story we've been covering here this week. The Minister of Social Supports and Wellbeing calls it mind-blowing, a huge miss, how two children were left in an allegedly abusive home for nearly 2 years. That story coming up in just a couple of moments. Just wanted to give you a quick update here on the wildfire situation here in the province. Just coming off the news there, where, you know, we're talking a lot about wildfires right across the country. Just to give you a quick, we've still got that one active wildfire, which is in Happy Valley, just outside of Happy Valley, Goose Bay. So that's the fire that is considered under control right now, but it's still officially on the dashboard. That's the Crooked River too. Fire. So that was the one that started back at the end of July. Again, under control. So that's the only active wildfire we've got on the go right now. And just looking right across the province, most areas are low risk. Some, you know, patches have actually switched to moderate risk of wildfire. Always a good idea just to keep the wildfire operations dashboard open just to check, right? Check the situation, see where you're at in terms of fire ban, and just understand the situation in whatever area you might be traveling into. Weather-wise, quite a varied story right across the province. In St. John's, capital city right now, it's 13 degrees. Going to get down to a low of 11 tonight with periods of drizzle. Right now in Gander, it's 25 degrees, partly cloudy there. Chance of some showers for tonight with a low of 14 degrees. Right over to Badger. That's the hot spot in the province right now. It's 27 degrees and holding. Could see some showers move in tonight, though, about 2 millimeters, a low of 13 there. Currently, just headed over to Deer Lake, which for a moment was tied at the hot spot. Oh, I think it may have edged forward. It's 28 there now, mostly cloudy. A chance of showers for tonight, a low of 15 degrees. Right now in Happy Valley, Goose Bay, we've got some light rain reported. It's 19 degrees. A few showers tonight, a risk of a thunderstorm as well early this evening, a low of 16 degrees, about 2 millimeters in the forecast for tonight. But things clear up tomorrow, 25 degrees, mix of sun and cloud. Gorgeous Saturday. Right now in Labrador City, we've got partly cloudy skies. It's 24 degrees, just a few clouds around for tonight with a low of 12. It's 4:37 right now, 4:07 Atlantic time. Undocumented visits, ignored protocols, rights violations, and alleged assault. We're digging deeper into a report from the province's child and youth advocate concerning two children who spent 22 months in a home without any oversight from social services. The children spent their lives in care in Ontario before a couple in this province expressed an interest in adopting them. Though the report reveals the couple repeatedly changed their minds about that, out-of-province social workers eventually came to check on the children. And ultimately, they were removed from the home, and criminal charges of child maltreatment were laid. Jody Wall is the Minister of Social Supports and Well-being, and he says, simply put, this should not have happened. My Radio Canada colleague Patrick Butler reached him on the road earlier today.
14: Minister, how is it possible that these two vulnerable kids placed in a foster home in Newfoundland, Labrador, received seemingly no supervision from social workers for nearly 2 years?
15: Yeah, that is a very important question, and I want to start off by saying, first and foremost, when I was first advised of this, my thoughts immediately went to the children. So my thoughts are with them because they're at the center of this report. And it certainly gives me an impact as to the experience that this has had on them, on those children. I acknowledge the importance of learning from this. However, very simply put, this should not have happened. So back in 2018, when the department was alerted that children will be coming from another province, again, I don't know about with respect to all the protocols being followed at that time, but in 2021, they visited and it was undocumented. So from me, from my point of view and everything that I've done in my professional career, even before I came into politics, documentation is so important. And when you're looking at an interprovincial documentation, formal documentation between provinces, when you're caring for our youth, this is of most importance. So I can honestly say, with respect to this whole situation, as minister and my team at Social Sports and Wellbeing, we're going through the report and carefully going through it with respect to the recommendations that are there from the Child and Youth Advocate. This is something that simply just should not have happened.
14: Mm. The report says that social workers did eventually discover that these kids had been allegedly physically assaulted. How serious were these alleged assaults?
15: Patrick, I'll be totally honest with you. I do not have the full report on the assaults itself. That is with the Child and Youth Advocate. As you can appreciate, the sensitivity of that material is paramount.
14: Sure.
15: But any assault on any child in the province of Newfoundland and Labrador is serious. It doesn't matter to the degree of the assault. As I said again, this should not have happened. This should have been done properly from the beginning with respect to interprovincial documentation. And it just boggles my mind to know that this did transpire between two government departments back in 2021. Right. It just blows my mind.
14: Yeah. The report says that there wasn't a formal agreement reached between your department and, I guess, its counterpart in the other province, which isn't named, regarding supervision, regarding, you know, how these the kids would be, I guess, followed by social workers, whose responsibility was what. Why wasn't there a formal agreement in place on this?
15: So that's actually called the Interprovincial Placement Agreement. And that is that's standard. Simply put, the originating province did not do the work from the onset. They did not do the work from the onset. So when children were placed in our province, Newfoundland and Labrador, my department that I have now since October of 25, but my department at that time did miss out on following whatever steps were required to ensure that those children were being properly cared for and that the interprovincial placement agreement was signed and in place. That was missed. And as I said, it should not have happened. Mm. I can't say it any clearer than that, because it's very troubling to me as the current Minister of Social Sports and Wellbeing, when we are doing what we can since day one to care for children and youth who are in our care, in the province's care here in Newfoundland and Labrador, I find this very troubling and upsetting to know that this was missed back in 2021.
14: What is the other province in this in the equation here?
15: The other province, province of Ontario.
14: Province of Ontario. And has your department, in the wake of this report, has Newfoundland Labrador been in touch with Ontario to say, you know, this isn't good enough?
15: So I had that conversation with my team last evening. I will be reaching out to my colleague in, of course, the provincial ministry in Ontario. And I will be saying to him, as we move forward, that this cannot happen again, that this agreement, the interprovincial placement agreement, will be in place for any children coming to our province in the future, because this is of such importance when we're looking at, we need to know who we're caring for here in our province. And without that agreement in place, that was missed. And yeah, that is a huge miss.
14: So since that you've received this report, and I guess in the wake of this incident, what's been done to improve things and to avoid this sort of, I mean, serious event happening in the future?
15: Yeah, great question, Patrick. And I got to say, very pleased to say, prior to the release of the Child and Youth Advocate Report, my department has implemented a number of improvements. One of them is the creation of a dedicated position. That position is the interprovincial coordinator. So that position is there to track and monitor cases like this one. Children from other provinces coming into Newfoundland and Labrador, into our government's care. This creation of the position, the interprovincial coordinator, is going to be, that's the sole job, is to look at and care for and to make sure everything is documented properly with children coming into our province from other provinces.
14: That's new.
15: So, that is a new position. However, it was created prior to the advocate releasing her report. So that was done, implemented already in place. And, of course, we're going to, we're looking at all the recommendations that the advocate has put forward. I can share with you that we have a total of 14 children and youth placed in our province under that agreement, under the interprovincial placement agreement, currently. And all these cases, these children are monitored by the interprovincial coordinator. So that work is ongoing now. That's going to continue to be done, because it's important that it's done properly and it's done right. Mm-hmm. So that coordinator is in place currently and is doing that work to make sure that all the children are receiving safe, appropriate oversight, appropriate care, and that's, of course, it's just paramount to me as minister. Hmm.
14: Will the department accept all four recommendations from the advocate?
15: Patrick, we are going through that now. I appreciate the work the advocate and her team has done here. My office has a great working relationship with the Child and Youth Advocate, and we're going through those now. We're going to accept the recommendations. We're going to work through that to see. We want to make sure that we do everything right here in the Department of Social Supports and Well-being. So I want to thank the advocate for that. To be honest, that's a difficult job. Yeah. But the team that they have, their dedication, their advocacy, it makes us do a better job, which is what we all want to do. We all have to do better. But I got to say, I just want to reaffirm our commitment. When we're looking at our children, our youth, when we're looking at supporting programs, when we're looking at services that allow basically our children not only to live, but to thrive. And that is my goal, to ensure that the children and youth that we have in care currently and under my responsibility as minister, that we have children who are able to thrive. Mm-hmm. And that is important to me in all aspects of the department, but more so in this respect to this report, Patrick. This just brings it front and center. And I wanted to let the people of the province know that we are doing the work that is required now. I thank the advocate for her report and for her team to do this work. And I can assure you that with the work from the interprovincial coordinator, this won't happen again.
13: Jody Wall is the Minister of Social Supports and Well-being, and he was speaking there with my Radio Canada colleague Patrick Butler earlier today.

0: That's Cove Pond with the song called God Gave Cain. And they are going to be playing live coming up tomorrow at Bowering Park as part of the City of St. John's Music At series. And you can catch them just near the splash pad between 3 and 4 p.m. They're not going to be alone. The opening act is Fiddler's Green. So some great music going on in the West End tomorrow in Bowering Park of St. John's. And that's not all that's going on. Toward the Center City, of course, getting into Bannerman Park, it is the Newfoundland and Labrador Folk Festival. It's back, baby. But this year's annual party in Bannerman Park is getting, you know, stripped down to the basics. Just the good stuff, right? No fencing blocking the view. No fees to get in, which is good. No vendors. No big out-of-province acts. This pared-down event is being called the 49th and a half edition of the Folk Festival. Now, Dave Penny is the chair of the programming committee. He's also a board member for the province's Folk Arts Society. And he spoke with reporter Laura Howells earlier today about what is in the works for tomorrow.
1: Dave, how's the prep going for tomorrow's Folk Fest?
2: It's going great. It's going flat out. Like, there's messages going within our groups constantly. There's a lot of moving parts.
1: There were so many questions around whether this would actually happen. How does it feel knowing the Folk Festival is going ahead?
2: Oh, it's going great. And there's a part of us, maybe, I say us because it's like it's a big community, that never did really accept that there wasn't going to be one. Like even last year we were, I don't know, it's just hard to explain. I don't know if it was denial or what, but we never really thought it was going to be the last one, you know.
1: So no relief, really. It's just sort of acceptance.
2: Well, I guess a mix of both, you know. But we're excited anyway.
1: What is this festival going to look like, and how is it different from last year?
2: It's going to look like a proper folk festival. I think, like, there's going to be a stage here. It's going to be where it always was. It's just going to be a lot smaller. The stage is going to look a lot different because it's going to be a lot smaller. Another big difference, there's not going to be vendors, there's not going to be a beer tent, but it's going to be the same amount, like it's going to be a big crowd. There's not going to be much fencing because it's free. So what I'm hoping is going to happen, what we're hoping is going to happen, is people are going to wander in, even if it's just to take a shortcut, and seeing something that they had no idea was so great.
1: Are all the musicians local?
2: Yes, depending on what you call local.
1: But, like, you're not bringing in anyone from outside of it?
2: No, they all live here. Okay. Yeah, yeah. The fact that it's free, so there's no, you know, fencing and stuff. There's no vendors, no beer tent. But other than that, same vibe. A lot of the same people, a lot of the same organizers, different attendees, of course, because like I was saying, hopefully there'll be a lot of new faces, but there will be a lot of familiar faces also.
1: So no, like, food trucks or anything this year?
2: No food trucks here in the park, but lots of places here locally to get some snacks to bring over, or bring your own, or both.

0: My name is Christina Smith.
1: What are you doing at Folk Festival tomorrow?
0: Well, first off, I'm going to be enjoying it. And at 1:15, I'll be hosting the fiddle and accordion session on the main stage. Well, that'll be a performance. There's, I think, four acts across the stage, and I'll let you find them tomorrow. But all fantastic. Well, actually, I can tell you, Caden Coombs, Amelia Bartelis, and Kelly Russell and Tamsin Russell. So,
1: how many times have you played in Folk Festival?
0: Oh my God, I wouldn't be able to even conjecture. quite a few of them. Definitely, if I've been in St. John's, I've played at the festival, going right back to the 70s, 1970s.
1: We weren't sure if this folk festival would happen at one point. What else does it feel knowing Folk Festival is going ahead tomorrow?
0: Well, I'm absolutely delighted, and I know that there are thousands of people in St. John's that are. And small festivals all around the world are being forced to compete now with these big festivals that bring in these amazingly large acts and expensive acts. And so the amount of money, the entertainment dollar in Newfoundlanders' pockets is mostly going off-island now. So, and people, you know, the small festivals they have to either go big or go home, right? So I guess, you know, the Newfoundland and Labrador Folk Festival went big and it didn't work. And now we're coming home, and coming home sounds really good to me.
1: Yeah, what do you think about this sort of pared-down festival?
0: I think it's going to be absolutely fabulous. It reminds me of the early festivals when, you know, it was very small and very intimate. And basically what happened is right here, they would haul a flatbed truck. And that was the stage. People would get up on the stage. And I think there was like a little small system from the side of the stage. And, you know, but you had the most amazing performers, Rufus Ginchard and Emile Benoit and Kerry Brennan and Mose Harris and all of these incredible Newfoundlanders who maintained the tradition and were from the tradition, you know. But now, I mean, what the Newfoundland and Labrador Folk Festival has always been is kind of a microcosm of the culture

you know? What happens at the Newfoundland Folk Festival now nurtures the culture that we have and the culture that we're going to have in the future. You know, it isn't, you know, something that flies in from away and is gone the next day. This is what we do here. This is who we are. You're going to see a community here. You're going to see Newfoundland and Labrador. You're going to see people of every shape, size, and color, young families, grandparents. It's going to be wonderful.

0: was Christina Smith speaking with my colleague Laura Howells today and giving us an early preview of her fiddle performance, of course. Before that, you heard from Folk Festival Programming Committee member Dave Penny. Of course, the Folk Festival 49.5 all happens tomorrow, starting in the morning at Bannerman Park, 10 a.m. It's going to run right through to 9 o'clock. And stay with us, because coming up in the next half hour, we've got a special live musical treat for you. He's 17 years old. He is billed as a folk music veteran of St. John's, and he's just come from the bar, as a matter of fact, with his parents, I'll note. Alex Taylor, live in studio, after the news.
1: This is CBC News for Newfoundland and Labrador. I'm Juanita Mercer. We begin with a new report from this province's Child and Youth Advocate. It says alleged abuse of children in foster care went undetected because protocols were ignored. CBC's Cameron Kilfoy reports.
2: Wilma McInnes says the province missed a crucial step in not finalizing an interprovincial agreement when two children from Ontario came here to be fostered. This agreement, she says, is mandatory, but because one wasn't signed, it led to a lack of monitoring Newfoundland and Labrador was supposed to provide.
3: It sets out the roles and responsibilities of each province or territories when children are moving. And, so that negotiation has to happen.
2: McInnes says officials were trying to find a permanent home for the children. A couple in this province fostered them. Once here, it was on the province to check on them. However, the report shows 22 months with no contact from local social workers. Ontario social workers became involved and found the children were being abused. They removed them from the home and charges were laid.
3: We want to make sure that there's focus on the rights of young people here in our province and that these situations don't happen again, because it's certainly totally unacceptable.
2: McInnes outlined recommendations to the government to ensure it doesn't happen again. Minister of Social Supports Jody Wall says government is evaluating the recommendations. Cameron Kilfoy, CBC News, St. John's.
1: Well, there are new details surrounding a recent death in Happy Valley Goose Bay. On Monday, police said they were investigating the sudden death of a man and that there was no concern for public safety. In a statement today, police say that they investigated an altercation several days prior to the man's death and that the injuries he sustained were minor. The RCMP says the incident is not believed to be a contributing factor to his death. Police say the man's death is not suspicious and they're aware of speculation in the community. They're asking people to respect the man's loved ones and refrain from spreading rumors. Turning now to St. John's, where traffic upgrades for a popular shopping area could mean delays in the short term. The city has started doing construction at a few spots around Kelsey Drive. Councillor-at-Large Kate Cadigan says ultimately this work will improve the flow of traffic. She says it will also improve safety for pedestrians by adding two more traffic lights on Kelsey Drive and more pedestrian crosswalks.
4: If you are in the area, often you will recognize that these improvements are needed. So again, we just ask for your patience. I know construction can be frustrating. We've all been there where we've been waiting a little longer than we had hoped. So give yourself some extra time if you're traveling through the area.

0: The city says traffic will continue to move through the area during the construction, but people should expect delays. The road work is expected to clue up this December. Cadigan says design work is also ongoing for future roundabouts at the Team Gushue Highway ramps at Goldstone Street. And heading now to downtown St. John's, the first ever St. John's Jerk Fest kicks off tomorrow, highlighting Jamaican and Caribbean culture and cuisine. The event coincides with Jamaican Independence Day. Dieden Ashanta Wedderburn is the co-founding director of the Jamaican Canadian Association of Newfoundland and Labrador. She says there will be music, food, and dancing. And she says the event will also honor the connection between Jamaica and this province.
1: Newfoundland Island, The Rock, has a long love affair with Jamaica, Jamrock. You've been giving us salted cod, which we put a part of our national dish, Akian Saltfish. And we still keep giving you the rum for your screechings. We've been doing this culinary exchange. We have so many things in common, so many family ties between our two islands, and we want to celebrate that.
0: The festival gets its name from the traditional Jamaican jerk cuisine. Wedderburn says it's kind of like barbecue, but with its own distinct flavor. And that's your CBC News at this hour for Newfoundland and Labrador. I'm Juanita Mercer.
2: Thanks so much, Juanita. I'm Chrissy Holmes, and you are listening to On the Go here on CBC Radio 1. What a feast of festivals right across the Avalon we got on the go here this weekend. It's going to be a job to take it all in. And of course, one of them is the Newfoundland and Labrador Folk Festival. We've been following the story about how it's risen from the ashes. And this year, for the 49th and a half, a boatload of local talent is going to be offering up a full day of traditional folk music in beautiful Bannerman Park in the middle of the capital city. Alex Taylor of St. John's is part of the lineup that's going to be hitting the main stage tomorrow afternoon. So get this, the 17-year-old musician is just fresh off the stage down at O'Reilly's. And thanks to a getaway ride from his folks, Alex is magically here in studio right now. Welcome to the show, Alex.
3: Thank you for having me. How are you doing?
2: I'm doing pretty good. How are you doing? How was O'Reilly's?
3: Well, it was a deadly old time, as it is always, and taking it easy now, I guess, and I'm doing very well.
2: Taking it easy, you know. Listener, I gotta paint you a picture here. He's doing sound check, like just fresh off one stage onto another, doing sound check in between news breaks. Total pro and 17 years old.
3: Yes, I'll be 18 Monday, actually.
2: Oh, well, happy early birthday.
3: Thank you.
2: What's your music origin story? How did you get this immersed in the scene at 17? Where does it begin?
3: I guess kind of, as I'll say, back in the day for me, which probably only, this is a short amount of time, 7 years for me, my folks and things always played music in, like, you know, on the radio and not like, you know, you see it on TV and all around the spot. And I always heard of Newfoundland folk music, if it not be like classic rock or something. And it always stuck to me. So eventually I went into lessons and I got with a very nice woman named Anne Devine, who taught me how to play a couple of these tunes. And that's what I asked. I said, "Why, could you teach me how to do Newfoundland music?" And she said, "Newfoundland music." And I said, "Yes, please." And I said, "Well, that's it, but let's get right to it." And 7 years later, with enough time playing in public and enough time learning how to play different instruments, I'm here now.
2: So there you are. I'm picturing Alex, 10 years old, Newfoundland music, please. How? what was the first instrument you reached for?
3: First one I ever reached for was, it was when I was very young. I was 5. My folks decided to toss me into piano lessons. But eventually I was done enough with that. So I grabbed a guitar, which, that's what I've been playing ever since. And that was about when I was 7 to 10. And I've been playing it ever since, as well as the accordion.
2: So, okay, you're like musical genius. You got it all going on here. You can play anything pretty much by the sounds of it.
3: Little around there. Right? A little bit more, maybe less, you know. I'll never say.
2: I'm also, listener, I was asking Alex right before we came on the air, what do you want to play first? I don't know. See what I feel like. Which, you know, I mean, when you are confident, you can do that, right? But so what do you think? What are you feeling? What do you want to play first?
3: Well, boy, I got a couple things in mind, you know. First thing I got is an old Irish tune, maybe one little bit of the Wild Rover. That's something that I like. So I guess I'll give it a try, eh?
2: Absolutely. Live from Studio A, this is Alex Taylor.

0: Max Taylor, live here in the On the Go studio.
1: Well, thank you very
0: that
1: much.
0: Is amazing. You got a great, you got real style too.
1: Thank you. I appreciate it.
0: What, like, who did you watch growing up?
1: Well, boy, I mean, the most I've seen, and I've been mentored by folks before as well. I've seen obviously Shandy Ganuk, you know, the boys, you know, Navigators. I've seen Jim and Fergus. Jim and Fergus have mentored me before, so I got to give a headset off to them. Obviously, Anne. And there's a lot of folks out there who've always kind of shaped me as a whole and kind of mixed it up and maybe into an interesting little folky mess, I guess is the way to put it.
0: I would never say mess. No, it's it's great mix, though. I mean, you got total command of the stage. I feel like you're a natural entertainer, right?
1: Well, I appreciate it.
0: Well, you got a lot of experience, too. By the way, how do you get permission to play at O'Reilly's at 17? What's the process?
1: Well, if I'm not wrong, my folks will come down and they'll sit in the back there so they know that they can keep a watch on me. And Brenda, God bless her soul, she's very great, and I gotta give her the uppity ups. She's always making sure that everything is signed off and that I'm allowed to be there, and I can never be there past, I think it's 8 or 9 o'clock in the night. This is, I never can go past, and I can't play gigs past then, so I'm always on in the afternoons, and I never complains. It's a great spot and I always enjoys it.
0: Permission slip and all, right?
1: There you go, boy.
0: But, well, I should say you're not the youngest, you know, you're not the youngest one there. You do a open mic for kids too, right?
1: I do the youth, Kids Got Talent youth open mic, all in aid of Justin's Musical Bridge, and it's all in aid of getting kids up and performing on stage.
0: We got a lot of talent here. I mean, tell us a little bit about what kind of talents you're seeing in the younger crew even younger than you.
1: Well, boy, I see a lot of singers, a lot of people who play guitar as well, people who sing varieties of genres, and it really puts me in a very happy spot and joyous moment that I see people playing and everything and saying, that's the future, right? Even though I guess I'm still young and I can say, well, I'll be playing for as long as I'm alive, but I always look forward to seeing who's with me and who's hopefully continuing on as well.
0: Kids must love you.
1: I do my best, and everyone is always happy to, and I'm always happy to chat with people and hear what they're doing and hopefully hear, you know, oh, I got a gig here, I got a gig there, or I'm going to this open mic as well, and, you know, giving people tips and tricks and stuff that I had, you know. Just the trick of the trade, I guess.
0: So the young folk, right? I mean, we've talked a little bit about this program. I mean, this is a real scene.
1: Yes.
0: I mean, tell us a little bit about if people want to see the up-and-coming talent, where's the spot to be and when?
1: Well, I would always recommend, if you're looking around, you can always find people at open mics. I mean, I know personally, you can always drop down Sundays 12 to 3 at O'Reilly's. I'll be playing, and you never know, you might catch a couple of folks getting up. You can also, I know the Folk Arts Committee, they always, every once in a while, Fergus and the boys will get the Young Folk at the Hall going on. That's always a great spot as well. And really, as funny as it says, if you look, you will find, because there's boys playing out there, and there's boys trying to get out from being, I guess, as you say, the underground crew of it, instead of being all everyone right in the front and center of it. And it's truly an amazing, amazing amount of talent that is out there.
0: And you're a veteran in this world, right? At 17, which listener will tell you, like, just how amazing the up and coming talent is here. You just graduated from high school. What high school did you graduate from?
1: I graduated from Mount Pearl Senior High, over in the Pearl.
0: Excellent. What's the next step? Our producer Julie's giving you the shout out. I guess that's her alma mater too. Yeah, also Mount Pearl Senior High graduate.
1: There you go.
0: What are you thinking about next?
1: Well, I'm going to Munn, and I'm going to be trying to get the joint. Joint Bachelor of Music in Commerce. I think that's how he says it. It's a program they pulls off, and I'm going to see how it works and hopefully get it done.
0: It's incredible. You're going to have a busy fall. Do you plan to play at the same time?
1: We'll see what happens. Well, as I you know, as you mentioned before, I'm going to go by the flow, and if I can do it, I definitely will. And if I can't, I'll take a loss where I have to. But that's it.
0: You strike us as a man who can juggle multiple things.
1: Yes. I love doing it.
0: Well, let me throw another one at you here now. What do you feel like playing next? What are you feeling?
1: Well, boy, I guess I'll try one of the own ones that I wrote. And I'll give a little shout to Jim, actually, Jim Payne. Helped me out. And actually, I'll give a shout to the the Folk Arts Committee for the NLFAS for helping me get in contact with Jim and getting this one on the go. So this is one called Tease and Jig, and it's a little fishing song I wrote with Jim, with the help of Jim, a while back is the way I should put it. And I've been running it, and over the past year of getting things done, I wrapped it up and, you know, played it a couple of times. So I hope you enjoy it.

So we met the skipper, said, what's the plan? Let us tulip dock as fast as we can. Now it's August time when the fish don't bite, but there's a feeling in the air that might be right. Watch the rocks and trees pass by, over the ocean under sunny skies.

We're cruising at a simple speed, looking at others trying to get a read. See if anyone is catching a fish, and to get a few big ones would be my wish. So we stop on the water, throw a line off the side. Caught on the bottom, sure I nearly cried.

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And I say, skipper, seeing that, I think it's time that we pack our kippers. And he says, yes, boy, that's a nice old find. A salmon out here will do all's best kind. We take a few turns at a couple different spots, and eventually we wrap up our luck. A few fair-sized fishes.

0: Taylor, live here in studio. What a great song.
1: Thank you very much.
0: You sound like a storyteller.
1: Well, I like to do it, so I hope so.
0: So, I mean, have you had a chance to record anything just yet? I mean, 17.
1: Not really. I have a studio at my house, and I've been building it up slowly but surely, you know, as you go. And I've been hoping to try to just do a couple of those little demos and all that stuff and try to get in contact with people, you know, see what I can do. But, you know, work in progress is as well. That's all I'll say.
0: It sounds like you're working at it like constantly. And what kind of feedback do you get, especially when you're playing your original songs? That's a beautiful song.
1: I've been told pretty good. And I've probably been writing for a few years now. I wouldn't know the exact number, but it's been a handful. And I've seen the shift in my writing style and the way that I've actually done it. So I can say I've come a little bit of a long way, and hopefully I'll continue to go and better it as I go, I guess.
0: I think you're one of those people, like when I hear you again, I'll know it's you.
1: Yeah.
0: You know, you got that. Yes. You got the style too. You got a style.
1: Well, I appreciate that.
0: So, okay. So you got the big show coming up here tomorrow, main stage.
1: Yes, we do.
0: Any idea how many people are going to be there?
1: I got no idea. All I know is it's going to be a grand old time.
0: What is the, just take us through some of the, you know, concerts you've played. I know you're busy. You do a lot of volunteer work too.
1: Yes. Well, I mean, one of the main things for me is concerts, you know, playing around. And if I ain't playing at a bar or ain't playing at one of these, like, you know, a simple spot, I'll be playing a concert and I'll be doing a fundraiser or anything. And I've made my own fundraiser sometimes. I got one that, an annual one called the Merry and Bright that I always host. And this year, it's actually going to be at O'Reilly's in November. And it's going to be a grand old time. We're going to have lots of folks playing, and that one it's going to be pretty fun. I've also played at the Justin's Musical Bridge Gala. It would have been just this past year, and that was a grand old time. I play different spots really all around. I wouldn't be able to tell you all the spots because I don't remember them off the top of my head, but those are a couple ones that I know, and I always like to give back to the community. It's what I've always done.
0: Yeah, because you do a lot of volunteer work.
1: Yes.
0: Right? Tell us a little bit about that part of your life.
1: Well, one of my big things, I mean, even at the Youth Open Mic, all the donations that day, the tips and such, so on, go to Justin's Musical Bridge, you know, helping out young folks get lessons, instruments and all that. They're a great crew and great bunch. And I also love to do these, as I said, the little fundraisers here and there. I've done, I don't know exactly how many over the past couple of years, but I've done a fair few for a bunch of different organizations around that, you know, I believe, you know, needs a bit of help as it goes, because it's tough out there, and I know how it is. I originally got into volunteering because my mother has multiple sclerosis, and from a young age, she showed me volunteering, and she built it on, and I always continued on with it, and it, as I said, is never a chore. It's knowing that you're helping someone, and it's continuing on, giving that joy to someone else.
0: Your mother's here, of course. We mentioned the getaway vehicle getting you from O'Reilly's down here on time. And of course, she's been smiling in the background, I can see.
1: Oh, yes.
0: I would imagine your parents would have to be a big part of your career at this age.
1: They very much are. I mean, as I always says, mother is my momager and my dad is my roadie. So they got their jobs.
0: God love them. Well, I cannot wait to see you on stage coming up tomorrow. What's it going to mean to you to be a part of 49th and a half Newfoundland Labrador Folk Festival tomorrow?
1: Well, it means a lot to me. I mean, especially seeing how things were going, I was a little concerned. And I guess as a lot of us folk musicians were, you know, you never really know what's going to be happening in this area, and especially in this beautiful province. You want to keep the music alive and you want to keep it moving and keep other people entertained with it. And I mean, I guess I should say people entertained with it. Of course, I'm going to say that. But I was really happy to hear that it was coming back. And I was honored to be able to join in and be one of the folks who were going to join in and actually play on it.
0: Do you know what time you're going to be up yet?
1: I believe I'm going to be on at 2 o'clock.
0: Sharp. I can see Momager back there. Okay, 2 o'clock. In the meantime, Alex, I got, like, what else do you do for fun?
1: Well, that's a good question. If I ain't playing, I'm either around with folks that I know as I say, with the dog, you know, out and about. I'll be, you know, with the folks, I'll be with friends, I'll be with doing stuff, or I'll just be jamming in my room, you know, as it is. I always enjoy doing that, writing songs, learning new ones, as I always love to dig deep and look for the old Irish and the old Newfoundland tunes to see what I have. And, you know, it's always doing something to keep me busy because that's just about all I likes.
0: My goodness, how valuable the community of young folk musicians too. Like, because I would wonder with the skill that you've got, like how challenging it would be for you to find somebody you can play with and jam with.
1: There's a lot of talent out there, and I'm proud to be a part of this community of folks because I've met a lot of them. If it be through the NLFAS, it'd be through my own random things that I've done and meeting people in school or meeting people out around the spot. You know, it's in a town this size, as they say, you know. I mean, I've met a lot of folks. I don't know if I'll get anywhere with bands or anything yet, but it's definitely something I'm on the look for.
0: Where do you see yourself 10 years from now?
1: Hopefully playing on a stage.
0: Yeah.
1: That's what I'll say. Hopefully playing on a stage with songs that people knows and songs that people loves.
0: Well, we can't wait to see what comes next. And we're cheering for you, Alex. And I think we got time for one more tune. You feel like you got another one in you?
1: Well, I can definitely get you one, so okay. I don't mind that one bit.
0: What do you want to play?
1: Well, let's see. I'll do a nice old classic. I think I did it for the sound check, so I might as well do one we all know as well. Old Ron Hines song called Sonny's Dream. Here we go.
0: There you go.
1: And thank you as well for having me. This is it's an absolute pleasure.
0: The pleasure is all ours, Alex. Thank you for this.
1: Sonny lives on a farm, on a wide open space.

0: 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To others, an existential threat. But what happens when someone falls in love with one?
1: I can't believe I'm doing this with somebody that's not a human.
0: What if a chatbot makes you lose your grip on reality?
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3: I'm Tashana Reed. The Canadian government could be willing to meet some U.S. demands as the threat of new 50% tariffs looms. New job numbers are in, and Canada added 75,000 jobs in July. Plus, a new app that cuts off your doom scrolling. We'll have these stories coming up on Your World Tonight.
4: From CBC News, The World This Hour, I'm Gina Louise Phillips. Canada is prepared to put American booze back on the shelves and meet some other U.S. demands in the latest round of trade talks aimed at heading off a new round of tariffs. But Ottawa also has demands of its own. CBC News has learned some of the details of what's on the table. Kate McKenna has more on this.
5: The serious senior in-person negotiations are happening in Washington.
6: Flavio Volpe is on Canada's Advisory Committee on Canada-U.S. Economic Relations. He says this could be the chance to reset the relationship with the U.S.
5: Now, of course, the President of the United States has to agree, but he's shown with his most senior officials sitting down face-to-face in a frequent cadence with ours that they are more than entertaining that.
6: CBC News has learned some of the details of what's being discussed in trade negotiations. Canada is looking for the U.S. to drop new 50% tariffs and get some relief from tariffs on industries like steel, aluminum, auto, and lumber. In exchange, it would drop retaliatory measures like the American booze ban and provincial rules that make it harder for U.S. companies to work in Canada. Whether this will be enough remains to be seen. Kate McKenna, CBC News, Ottawa.
4: Some positive job numbers from Statistics Canada today as the unemployment rate dropped again last month. But for many, especially young people, the job hunt remains a struggle. Jamie Strachan reports.
7: Canada added 75,000 jobs in July, the third straight month of positive gains. The unemployment rate dropped to 6.4%, the lowest level in 2 years.
8: These new job numbers suggest that the economy is rebounding from the early weakness in 2026.
7: Economist Marc Desarmeaux says the numbers suggest the Canadian economy is finally showing signs of growth.
8: Early indications suggest that the GDP grew by about 3% at an annualized rate in the second quarter.
7: Youth unemployment continues to be flat. At a recent job fair for the CNE in Toronto, more than 50,000 people applied for 5,000 positions.
9: It's been rough, like, especially something that I want with, like, regarding the hours and, like, good management and stuff like that. It's been hard, I can't lie.
7: Overall, Ontario added 52,000 jobs, the most of any province. Jamie Strachan, CBC News, Toronto.
4: Toronto police have arrested two 18-year-old men in connection with last month's shooting at a popular street festival. Two people died and five others were injured when shots rang out at Salsa on St. Clair. The suspects have been charged with two counts of first-degree murder and five counts of attempted murder. Police say the shooting was targeted, but Chief Myron Demkew would not say if it was gang-related.
10: Oversimplifying the issue by adding a tagline to it is not addressing what's at stake here, which is people's sense of safety and security, and we've lost two lives. We're talking about people who are prepared to pick up guns and fire them in public spaces. That's what needs to be addressed.
4: Officers seized five guns during their investigation. Two of them came from the U.S. Conservative MP Larry Brock says he's stepping down from federal politics next month. Brock represents the Ontario riding of Brantford-Brant South Six Nations and has served as the opposition's justice critic. He now says he will return to his former role at the Brantford Crown Attorney's Office. RCMP in Edmonton say three people died during an inmate transfer from an Edmonton women's prison. A box truck and a Correctional Services Canada minivan collided south of Wainwright, Alberta, yesterday morning. The RCMP's James Morton.
11: The three occupants of the Correctional Services van, a 25-year-old female resident of Winnipeg, a 57-year-old male resident of Sherwood Park, and a 24-year-old female resident of North Battleford were confirmed deceased at the scene.
4: The dead include two correctional officers and an inmate. And that is The World This Hour. For CBC News, I'm Gina Louise Phillips.
12: You're listening to On the Go here on CBC Radio 1. I'm Chrissy Holmes. Okay, we're at the starting line, gearing up for the 50th Newfoundland and Labrador Summer Games, which kicks off tomorrow. So to mark the half-century milestone, the Games is going back to the West Coast, where it all began. We're going to take you there in just a couple of moments. Also, if you're not into heading out here this weekend and are thinking, you know, it might be more of a couch and streaming kind of a weekend, we've got some ideas. Our pop culture columnist, Ryan Simon Pillay, is going to be on, be along shortly here. And he's talking about a series that critics are raving about, new teen drama set in Canadian cottage country. So we're going to find out all about Sterling Point in just a couple of moments. Quick weather check here. St. John's, let's see if it's warming up any now. 14 degrees, not too bad. Huge thanks to Alex Taylor here, who's just has going on to his next gig here now. But live there in studio, beautiful, beautiful rendition of Sonny's Dream there. Didn't want to jump in and cut that off. But he, of course, is going to be on the main stage coming up tomorrow as part of the Newfoundland and Labrador Folk Festival, 49th and a half. And he's going to be in good company, no doubt. So an amazing lineup of talent if you're able to get down there. And, you know, if you happen to be in town, why not? It's free. It's actually going to be starting at about 10 a.m. tomorrow. The music's going to be moving to the main stage around 1 o'clock. So, of course, Alex Taylor's going to be there, 2 o'clock in the main stage. Also, though, Alan Ricketts, Tamsin and Kelly Russell, Matthew Byrne, Flower Hill, Andy Jones, Jim Payne, Fergus O'Byrne, Soup du Jour. The list goes on and on and on. So let's see. The big question always is the weather. So far, so good. 16 degrees, periods of drizzle for the capital city, mainly cloudy, foggy patches in the morning. They should start to burn off. Chance you could even see temperatures skim 20 degrees. We don't know. But of course, you don't go to the Newfoundland Labrador Folk Festival in St. John's without a rain jacket and a rain plan. So that's the story there. That's the latest. Elsewhere, right around the province, currently in Gander, it's 24 degrees, mostly cloudy. You could see some showers move in here in the next couple of hours. Going to get down to a low of 14 degrees. Chance of showers for your Saturday to a high of 20 degrees. Not too bad. Sunday is going to be the day for Gander. 23, mix of sun and cloud. Right now in Deer Lake, the hot spot, it's mostly cloudy. It's still 27 degrees. Ooh, beautiful. Feeling like 33 degrees, though, with that humidity. Nice gentle wind, too, from the northwest, around 8 kilometers per hour. Not bad. So tonight, just a chance of showers, a low of 15 degrees. Tomorrow, chance of showers, high of 23. And a beauty Sunday, 23 degrees, mix of sun and cloud. The weekends are so much going on. I feel like you got to map it out with the weather, right? No pressure, Ashley. Right now in Happy Valley Goose Bay, we've still got a bit of light rain coming down there. It's 19 degrees. Few showers tonight. A risk of a thunderstorm too. Early this evening, about 2 millimeters in the forecast. There, not going to get too cold. It's, you know, 16 degree low. But tomorrow, mix of sun and cloud, high at 25. Sunday, better again. Mix of sun and cloud, high at 28 degrees. And heading out to Labrador City, it's partly cloudy right now. It's 24. Just a few clouds around tonight. Temperature is going to drop down to about 12 degrees for your low overnight. Tomorrow, high at 26, chance of showers, and a bit of a wet day on deck for Sunday with a high of 20 degrees. Right now it's 538, 508 in most parts of Labrador.
13: It's the second Games I've been to, and it's one of the best organized and eventful Games I've been to.
14: Oh, it was really great. The hospitality was great, all the people, the sports, everything was really great.
15: I thought they were really good.
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18: The Games have just been fantastic. They've been beyond anything that I've ever envisioned that they would be. Excellent show.

0: The soundtrack might sound a little dated, but the spirit is just the same. You just heard some of the sounds from the 1988 Newfoundland and Labrador Summer Games hosted in Mount Pearl. Well, tomorrow, the 50th Summer Games kick off in Corner Brook. And it's fitting because that's where the very first games were held all the way back in 1976. And joining us on the line now to talk more about it is Games Manager Cassidy Mercer. Hey, Cassidy.
1: Hey, thanks for having me.
0: Thanks for making time for us. I can imagine one day out from opening ceremonies, you're busy.
1: Yeah, I mean, I'm sure if you're around the city, you've probably seen all the signage going up, all of our amazing volunteers, you know, setting up our villages and just getting all the prep work done. But, you know, we're excited to have the athletes come tomorrow.
0: Yeah. So, I mean, what's left on the checklist at this point?
1: I mean, definitely getting down to the smaller things now, but the last things left to do, you know, we're here at the Civic Center now, making sure that we have everyone's badges and their athlete bags and shirts ready to go for when they arrive. And then, of course, doing a little run through of our opening ceremonies.
0: Okay. So what are you planning for the opening ceremonies?
1: It's going to be pretty great. We do have Trent McKellen is going to be is our host, so that'll be a fun show for sure. We also have the one Sherman Downey and lots of great speakers.
0: So. Oh, what a great lineup! So okay, you're not messing around for the 50th. And the athletes, I mean, you got a lot of people coming. I mean, just give us kind of the scope of who's going to be in.
1: Yeah, so we have just about 1,500 participants, so coaches, managers, and athletes come from all across the province and even from St. Pierre and Miquelon. What will happen tomorrow is they'll start arriving, our host team and our Western team, around, you know, 10 a.m. to 3. And then you'll start to see all the buses rolling in with all of our athletes from across the province as they arrive. They'll come in. They'll get their badges, get their shirt, head to the village, and then we'll bring them back to the Civic Center to get ready for the opening.
0: Okay, so just based on everything that you just said, Corner Brook must be on wheels right now. I mean, is the whole the whole city set up to host that? Like, it sounds like there's a lot going on. What does it look like even moving around the city right now?
1: Yeah, I mean, traffic not too bad yet. But I will say August 9th is when our full competitions are in swing. So that'll definitely be a busy day. We also, as you know, have Maui-Omi tomorrow and Sunday. It overlaps with us. So we're also teaming up on a little shuttle service. So spectators can park at Grenfell at the Arts and Culture or Sir Richard Squires. And we'll actually have a shuttle service going around the city to bring you to our venues. So we're hoping that that'll definitely help out with, you know, some of the traffic.
0: Tell us a little bit about the venues and some of the competitions to watch.
1: Of course, yeah. So our main venues here in Corner Brook, of course, are the Corner Brook Civic Center, which will house ball hockey and rugby. We'll be in the field just across the road there behind the high school. That's also where our opening and closing ceremonies are. And then we have Marina Redmond Center, which will host swimming, of course. We have the Wellington Complex, which is probably going to be the busiest hub as we have beach volleyball, baseball, soccer, and tennis. And then we have our Eastside Park, where we will have softball. And then in the second half of the week, we actually have a venue out in Stephenville, which is the Stephenville High Track. So they will have athletics.
0: Okay, there's so much going on. And first up, what's the first competition up?
1: So they all kind of start around the same time on the 9th, but we'll have golf, baseball, beach volleyball, swimming, softball, and soccer, and ball hockey.
0: Okay, and I'm guessing there's a lot of volunteers, a lot of volunteer power required to pull all this off?
1: Oh, of course.
0: Any idea how many people are helping out? Like how many, you know? Even vehicles it's going to take to move all these people around?
1: Yeah, so around volunteers is around 400 currently. Now, we are still taking people, so if you're looking, maybe you had a change of plans and you're looking for something to do this weekend and next week and you want to help out, you're still more than welcome to sign up. But we also do have our buses. So we have a bus service for our athletes that'll move them around the city. And, of course, our shuttle service. And we do also, the city of Corner Brook has allowed anyone with a volunteer badge or anyone with a games accreditation to hop on and off the bus for free.
0: Cassidy, I understand that you were doing something very similar last summer. You were with the Canada Games last summer, right?
1: I was, yeah, in St. John's.
0: So how is that experience going to be informing your experience as you head into the Newfoundland and Labrador Games now?
1: Yeah, I mean, you know, at the Canada Games, I was a volunteer coordinator, so I really focused just on the volunteers and kind of got to see bits and pieces of everything. But here I've really got to, you know, be a part of the entirety of the games. And I've definitely gained some knowledge, but I do think being a part of the Canada Games and just seeing how all that runs definitely has played a part in this and has, you know, helped with that planning. But it definitely takes a village to make any games like this happen. So all of our volunteers are amazing, and we really appreciate each and every one of them.
0: Speaking of a village, can you paint us a picture of what the athletes' village is like?
1: Of course. So we do have two villages, a male and a female. Our males will stay at the Corner Brook Regional High, and our females will be at Corner Brook Intermediate. So the village really is a place for them to eat, sleep, and play, I like to say. So we'll have entertainment. They will all be sleeping in the classrooms with their air mattresses and their sleeping bags. So it's kind of like a big slumber party. And they'll also eat all of their meals in the cafeteria.
0: And, like, where are all the fans and parents and everybody else is going to be come watching all the, like, where are they all staying?
1: Yeah, so we do have our host hotel, which is the Greenwood Inn. I will say, I know we have a nice few parents down there, but all of our rooms are booked up. And then we do have our technical officials actually staying at the Grenfell campus.
0: Oh, boy, you're going to have some weekend here coming up. And I can't help but notice, Cassidy, the weather's cooperating.
1: Pretty good, knock on wood.
0: Yeah, absolutely. Beautiful couple of days here coming up. And I guess you just got a couple more things left to do here. What are you most looking forward to for the games this coming up here?
1: I think my favorite part is always when they first arrive and seeing how excited they all are. Some of them are a little nervous because it might be their first time, you know, leaving home and going this far across the island. But just seeing how excited they are and, you know, how proud they are to be a part of this. And then always seeing the ceremonies is a highlight.
0: We can't wait to see, and certainly going to be cheering from everybody from the less best coast, Cassidy, I'll say, weather-wise, for sure. But listen, hopefully this is going to run very smoothly. What's the biggest lesson you took from the Canada Games last year?
1: I mean, I don't think it's any secret that we had some challenges, some things that came up that were out of anyone's control. But I think I really learned, you know, roll with the punches and things are going to happen. But we push through and we make sure the kids have the best time ever.
0: Absolutely. It was quite a year. Good training ground, no doubt. Cassidy, thank you for making time for us, and best of luck.
1: Thank you so much. And can't wait to see you at the games.
0: Cassidy, games manager Cassidy Mercer there, speaking with us live on the line from Corner Brook. And we're going to be bringing listeners more stories and coverage from the 50th Newfoundland and Labrador Summer Games next week and beyond. Right now, it is 5:48, 5:18 in most parts of Labrador, and you are listening to On the Go here on CBC Radio 1. Coming up on Sunday, musician and recording engineer extraordinaire Jake Nickel is opening up his solar-powered mobile recording studio, a.k.a. The Scamper, opening it up to the people of St. John's. So the Phono Automat is like a photo booth, but for sound. So you can come with a song, a poem, or an instrument, or that, you know, you've just learned how to play, and record 5 minutes live to cassette. They're going to duplicate 3 copies for you and share it with your friends, and have drums and bass and guitars available. So bring the whole band if you want. The The, what do I call it? The phonocrat? I want to make sure. The phono automat is on the go this Sunday, August the 9th from 2 to 5 p.m. And the scamper is going to be stationed at Dead Man's Pond at Signal Hill. So here's Jake Nickel, the musician, with music for no one.

0: teen romances have been enjoying a moment on TV lately, and some of the hottest shows have been heading into cottage country.
1: Gordon has left Connor and Annie property in Canada.
2: Canada? Was he Canadian? Does that mean that mom was Canadian too?
3: Nobody here is Canadian.
2: None of this makes any sense.
3: Annie?
4: Yeah, hi.
3: Ellis,
5: your pilot.
3: Welcome to Sterling Point.
0: That's a bit of the trailer for Sterling Point, a young adult drama series. And while the characters seem a bit confused about who is Canadian, there's no question about the show's creator. That would be Megan Park. Her new streaming series premiered to rave reviews this week. And here to tell us more about it is pop culture columnist Rad Simon-Pillay. Hey, Rad.
6: Hi, Chrissy.
0: Okay, so, I mean, just give us sort of the Coles Notes version. What is Sterling Point all about?
6: I mean, it's mainly about two estranged sisters finding out about each other's existence for the first time. Because one of them is an adopted New York teen who is gearing up for college. And her twin brother, they find out that they have this maternal grandfather who they didn't know, who has died and then left them this property in Muskoka, you know, so cottage country in Ontario. And not just a cottage, but a whole island. And so this girl, whose name is Annie, heads up to Muskoka, and that's where she finds out that her adoptive mom, who died when she was a child, had another daughter named Ramona who was kept a secret from her. So there's lots of family secrets and betrayals that Annie's got to like kind of mull through and figure out, which is exactly the kind of thing you'd expect from this kind of YA stuff. And, you know, all the moist feelings you got from Twilight are also accounted for here. There's like a whole love triangle where Annie is caught between a rich American kid whose family owns a separate property in Muskoka and an Anishinaabe kid played by Jacob White-Duck-Lavoie, who lives in the area year-round. So this love triangle is spiked with so many layers of tension, like American versus Canadian versus Indigenous, and those who vacation in Muskoka versus those who, you know, like those who are from up north, where cottage country is actually home. So yeah, lots of tension.
0: And it's like this show, Sterling Point, isn't the only young adult series set in Canada. Like, what is happening here?
6: Yeah, I mean, like, what's happening first and foremost is that the YA genre has exploded for streamers like Netflix and Prime Video. And I think we could blame Jenny Han for that, because the adaptations of her novels To All the Boys I've Loved Before and Summer I Turned Pretty, I think those were the real post-Twilight touchstones for what this genre has become. Because the Summer I Turned Pretty specifically, like, that started what we're seeing now, where it seems to have triggered this appetite at Prime Video for stories about summer lovin' at the vacation property. So last year they released We Were Liars, which very much like The Summer I Turned Pretty, it was set in the East Coast beach properties of the U.S. This summer we saw Prime Video turn to Canadian cottage country. Right? Because first there was Every Year After, which is a series based on Toronto author Carly Fortune's novel Every Summer After. But that novel, by the way, is set in Barry's Bay near Algonquin, where Fortune spent her childhood. But the series was shot in British Columbia. And here we have Sterling Point, which is set in Muskoka, where it was shot. And by the way, Carly Fortune's next novel, another novel, is being filmed for Netflix right now. So it is like a huge trend, this Canadian vacation property thing.
0: It's pretty. And make Megan Park, right, the show's creator, a bit of a Canadian rising star right now. Like, what do you think we should know about her, Rhett?
6: Oh, my God. Well, so Megan Park was an actress who then turned to writing and directing. And she recently sparked like a huge bidding war in Hollywood between all the big studios for an upcoming movie that she wrote. So, you know, like Park, she made this name for herself by telling stories that explore like all the complicated growing pains for young women. Her first movie starred Jenna Ortega as a young woman navigating a traumatic incident. Her next movie, My Old Ass, was a coming-of-age story where a young girl has conversations with her older self, the older self played by Aubrey Plaza. And My Old Ass was actually set in Muskoka, and it was the first movie that Megan Park made with Margot Robbie, Barbie herself, as a producer. And Margot Robbie has stayed with Megan Park as a producer for this new series, Sterling Point, as well as that upcoming movie that sparked the bidding war, Die Alive, which is about a woman who finds out that her boyfriend has a wife and kids that she did not know about.
0: And as we mentioned, the show is doing great, rave reviews. But Rad, tell us the truth. What did you think of it?
6: I mean, look, first, I got to say, yes, the rave reviews
4: are so uncommon, I think, for this kind of a genre. You know, it's sitting at 92% on Rotten Tomatoes right now. And, you know, I agree with a lot of them. Like, I actually enjoyed it, even if I'm not the target audience here. I think, like, that's actually the response for a lot of these reviews is like, wait, were we supposed to, was this supposed to be this good, right? Because, you know, this is just not what we'd necessarily expect when it comes to YA content. And this show, I mean, it certainly tested my tolerance for YA content, because there is only so much teen romance I could take as a 44-year-old man, right? Like, there's only so many on-again, off-again situationships that I could stomach. I think I have a threshold when it comes to the number of family twists and revelations that so-and-so might actually be the father of the secret child. And these, you know, these YA shows, they're basically soap operas starring teens, right? But this one, what was surprising was how this one really, I think, elevates the genre, because it's made with such like top tier talent, like the leads especially, Ella Rubin and Amelie Hoefler, like they're genuine stars to watch out for, because they never sell you a false note in their performances in a genre that's usually drowning in them. And then of course there's Megan Park, whose writing is just always so sharp and insightful. I mean, you know, she has a show that isn't embarrassed to recycle the tropes and the sensationalism of its genre, but it's grounding it all in real and honest emotions. And I think that sensitivity that Megan Park brings to these kind of complicated relationships and growing pains, that's what really makes this show stand out. I was so blown away by like the show's best moments that I was actually willing to play the whole game of like, will Annie end up with Ellis or Rory? I can't wait to find out.
0: You were willing to stomach a lot of on and off again situationships.

0: taste of what to expect here tomorrow. Kelly and Tamsin Russell are going to be hitting the main stage. And some of the performances, the main stage performance is going to start at 1 o'clock. So it's going to be the official opening ceremony for the 49th and a half Newfoundland Labrador Folk Festival. We'll leave it there. Take care. 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
1: This is CBC News for Newfoundland and Labrador. I'm Juanita Mercer. We begin with a new report from this province's Child and Youth Advocate. It says alleged abuse of children in foster care went undetected because protocols were ignored. CBC's Cameron Kilfoy reports.
2: Wilma McInnes says the province missed a crucial step in not finalizing an interprovincial agreement when two children from Ontario came here to be fostered. This agreement, she says, is mandatory, but because one wasn't signed, it led to a lack of monitoring Newfoundland and Labrador was supposed to provide.
3: It sets out the roles and responsibilities of each province or territories when children are moving. And, so that negotiation has to happen.
2: McInnes says officials were trying to find a permanent home for the children. A couple in this province fostered them. Once here, it was on the province to check on them. However, the report shows 22 months with no contact from local social workers. Ontario social workers became involved and found the children were being abused. They removed them from the home and charges were laid.
3: We want to make sure that there's focus on the rights of young people here in our province and that these situations don't happen again, because it's certainly totally unacceptable.
2: McInnes outlined recommendations to the government to ensure it doesn't happen again. Minister of Social Supports Jody Wall says government is evaluating the recommendations. Cameron Kilfoy, CBC News, St. John's.
1: Well, one of the biggest employers in this province is continuing to show a loss in profits. A report from the directors of Labrador Iron Ore Royalty Corporation says revenue for the second quarter of this year was down more than $33 million. That's a 27% decrease from the same period last year. On the production side, IOC concentrate production is also down. At just over 3 million tons, that's down by more than 30% of what it was at this time last year. And now to St. John's, where traffic upgrades for a popular shopping area could mean delays, at least in the short term. The city has started doing construction at a few spots around Kelsey Drive. Councillor-at-Large Kate Cadigan says ultimately this work will improve the flow of traffic. She says it will also improve safety for pedestrians by adding two more traffic lights on Kelsey Drive and more pedestrian crosswalks.
4: If you are in the area, often you will recognize that these improvements are needed. So again, we just ask for your patience. I know construction can be frustrating. We've all been there where we've been waiting a little longer than we had hoped. So give yourself some extra time if you're traveling through the area.
1: Cadigan says design work is also ongoing for future roundabouts at the Team Gushu Highway ramps at Goldstone Street. But as for this first phase of construction, the city says traffic will continue to move through the area and people should expect delays. The roadwork is expected to clue up in December. And heading now to downtown St. John's, the first ever St. John's Jerk Fest kicks off tomorrow, highlighting Jamaican and Caribbean culture and cuisine. The event coincides with Jamaican Independence Day. Dieden Ashanta Wedderburn is the co-founding director of the Jamaican Canadian Association of Newfoundland and Labrador. She says there will be music, food, and dancing, and she says the event will also honor the connection between Jamaica and this province.
5: Newfoundland Island, The Rock, has a long love affair with Jamaica, Jamrock. You've been giving us salted cod, which we put a part of our national dish, ackee and saltfish. And we still keep giving you the rum for your screechings. We've been doing this culinary exchange. We have so many things in common, so many family ties between our two islands, and we want to celebrate that.
1: Jerkfest starts tomorrow at noon on George Street, and it's free to attend.

0: The festival gets its name from the traditional Jamaican jerk cuisine. Wedderburn says it's kind of like barbecue, but with its own distinct flavor. And that's your CBC News at this hour for Newfoundland and Labrador. I'm Juanita Mercer. 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
1: As we continue to celebrate our 75th anniversary, we're looking back at some of our favorite shows. Today, we'll head back to September of last year. We did a show from Brigus aboard the 130-year-old schooner Ernestina Morrissey. Her captain used to be the legendary Bob Bartlett. This tall ship and her crew were visiting Bartlett's hometown. I'm Paula Gale. Welcome to the broadcast.
2: It was a glorious but rainy day in Brigus yesterday. Bob Bartlett's schooner, the Ernestina Morrissey, sailed into the harbor. Its first visit in 35 years. We're on board it right now as it lays at the wharf. Bartlett owned this schooner, called the Little Morrissey, from 1925 until his death in 1946. Well, what a life Bob Bartlett lived. He loved his schooner, and now it's back home in Brigus, at least for a few days. We're going to meet some of the crew of this schooner. We're going to meet some students from this province who just had a trip of a lifetime on this vessel. We're also going to meet some people with some deep family connections to Captain Bob Bartlett. Thank you for allowing me to come on board this beautiful vessel. Please tell everybody who you are.
3: Sure, my name's Tiffany. I am the captain of the ship. My full name is Tiffany Creewan.
2: Well, welcome to Brigus. What kind of welcome did you get when you sailed in here yesterday?
3: Oh, it was delightful. I can only imagine it's how Captain Bob Bartlett brought her in more often than not on a dreary kind of autumn day where the silhouette was probably the same for everyone out there. It was really great reception.
2: We all know here, we all know about Captain Bob Bartlett. We know about his legacy. We know that he owned and captained this ship for, 20-odd years. But, how did you end up being the captain of this vessel here in 2025?
3: Well, when she became under the Massachusetts Maritime Academy fleet, well, they hired out the captain, advertised for the position, and I was just one of the finalists of, I believe, 20 people applied for the position, narrowed it down to 6-3, and then myself, I got the position. So that's how I came to be. I've been around tall ships almost 30 years now, sailing as a captain almost 30 years, and working on ships like this for quite a while, and captained other large sailing ships.
2: And how long have you been the captain of the Morrissey?
3: I came on the project in March of 21. And I like to say project because when I started, this restoration was still underway. There wasn't an interior yet. It was just the hull and the deck were done. So I got to see the completion of the vessel going back in the water. And she relaunched in the end of August of 22. And we've sailed over 12,800 nautical miles already in 3 years.
2: So does this vessel ever stay in port for long periods of time?
3: Only in the winter month when she's in her home port, New Bedford.
2: And that's in Massachusetts?
3: Correct. Yep.
2: For people out there, because this is radio, describe this ship. What is it made of and how long and how tall is it?
3: Sure. So her dimension, she is 110 feet on deck. Her overall length is 156 feet, and that is from the end of the bowsprit to the end of the main boom. Her hull is made out of wood. She's all wood, white oak planks on white oak frames, and some other woods, not very many tropical hardwoods, so all just northern woods. The spars are made from Douglas fir. A good portion of the deck is also Douglas fir, and the deck from midship forward is from the 2008 and 2009 restoration, and that's a southern yellow pine on white oak frames.
2: How was the journey from Montreal to the meandering journey from Montreal to Brigus?
3: It was really good. We had a really healthy mix of really nice weather, some really good winds. We had, rain a couple times. Unfortunate, but it's all character building experiences.
2: How comfortable is this ship to live on?
3: As in tall ship standards, very comfortable. but I think maybe civilian standards, it's very military like. So it's all subjective.
2: Yeah, does it have showers?
3: We do have one shower. We do use it occasionally.
2: I also understand that the crew of this ship is very female dominated.
3: Yeah, we currently have all the officers are the watch officers are all female, and we have a good percentage of female right now ratio, higher female ratio to male.
2: We're here in Brigus. This is the hometown of the very famous Captain Bob Bartlett. Like, how does it feel to be kind of carrying on his legacy on this vessel?
3: Well, I do feel quite honored to be the next captain of Ernestina Morrissey, and, you know, to bring her back to this hometown of hers and see the joy on everybody's face. And they all want to tell us their story, how they're somehow related to the Bartlett family or somebody that sailed on board. It's a real honor to be her captain.
2: I know there's a lot of events planned this weekend to celebrate this, but you're leaving Sunday. Where do you go next?
3: From Sunday, when we leave here, we're going to Holyrood to the Memorial University's Marine Institute's facility. We'll be there for a couple days getting ready to start making our way home.
2: All right. Thank you so much for chatting with me. But before I let you go, is there anything else you'd like to tell us about this ship or about this journey?
3: You know, it's just an amazing vessel to be on. I like to call her the people's ship because everywhere we go, there's people that have a tie to her. No matter, even Galveston, Texas, St. Petersburg, Florida, Montreal, people showed up that had relations. So it's just everywhere she goes, she's the people's ship.
4: My name is John Bullard. I used to be the mayor of New Bedford a long time ago, and I'm here representing the current mayor, John Mitchell.
2: Okay, New Bedford, Massachusetts.
4: New Bedford, Massachusetts, where a lot of people in New Bedford, we're the number one fishing port in the United States, are from this region.
2: Yeah.
4: Our mayor's from Portugal Cove, and my chiropractor said, "You're going to Brigus. My family's from Brigus." So it's wonderful to come up here in such a historic port with such an incredible tie to this vessel.
2: How did this vessel end up in New Bedford? Like, what is that connection?
4: It's a long story. I've been involved since 1969 when I happened to tie up on our small boat behind the Ernestina Morrissey in Cape Verde. But she was given to the people of America by a newly independent country of Cape Verde. And she was accepted on behalf of the people of America by the Commonwealth of Massachusetts. So she has been the responsibility of the Commonwealth of Massachusetts since the gift in the early 80s. It always takes money. Captain Bob Bartlett spent every winter in New York raising money to support it. So this has been that way for a long time. And So New Bedford's a historic seaport, and some of our elected representatives made sure she had adequate funding, and so she is home ported in New Bedford. But the beauty of this vessel is that she sails. She doesn't stay in New Bedford. She sails. And this most recent trip to the Great Lakes and then here to her home as the Little Morrissey is just an example of what happens when you take a vessel and sail her.
2: I don't want to get political, but considering what's been going on between, you know, the United States of America and Canada today, what does it symbolize to have this teamwork, this partnership, and this ship then sailing from the United States into Canada and having a warm welcome?
4: I think that it's a very good question, very important question, because we have a shared history of seafaring with our friends and relatives in Canada that goes back hundreds and hundreds of years. And this vessel is one example. It's a very good example, but not the only example of that. And to have people try and drive a wedge between countries that are as close as the United States and Canada is really a shame. And ultimately, it's bound to fail because You know, you can't trump family. And there's so many family connections between this part, you know, in the Avalon Peninsula and the people in New Bedford. That's lasted hundreds of years. It will continue to last hundreds of years.
2: And tell us a little bit about the restoration of this vessel.
4: So this vessel has been well cared for by the Commonwealth sometimes. Sometimes she hasn't been so well cared for. But this refit is about, in total, $11 million U.S. So it's a major refit done. Really good work by Bristol Marine in Booth Bay, Maine, over a period of years with the guidance of Mass Maritime. And one of the major funders, really the person who made this possible, was a friend of mine named Jerry Lenfest. And I'd gotten to know him in Philadelphia, and he asked me, well, is the Morrissey still in New Bedford? And I said, yeah, Jerry, why do you care? And he said, well, when I was 12 years old, Captain Bartlett asked me to go sailing with him. And I said, you're kidding. Did you go? And he said, no, I couldn't go. And then the war came. And so, but he never lost interest. This vessel grabs you by the heart, and it does not let go. And it's done that with Clayton Morrissey, who named it First Daughter. He did that with Bob Bartlett, his little Morrissey. Did that with Captain Mendes from Cape Verde, who renamed the boat for his daughter. I mean, this boat grabs you. And Jerry Lenfest never forgot. And he put up probably almost half of the $11 million for this refit. And unfortunately died before she got launched, so he never had a chance to sail on what he helped to create. He also was responsible for transferring it from one state agency, which really wasn't the right one, to Massachusetts Maritime, which is a great, I used to be a trustee there. It's a wonderful organization, and it knows boats, and it trains young people, just as Bob Bartlett did, not only to be mariners, but to be leaders.
2: Thank you so much for talking to me, and it's so nice to meet you.
4: Nice to meet you, Paula, and this is a nice return to Brigus, but I'm sure it's not going to be the only time that she comes. One of the things we'll do Saturday night is, on behalf of Mayor John Mitchell from Portugal Cove, we will initiate a twinning agreement between New Bedford and Brigus. And he said, shouldn't we be sister cities with St. John's? It's bigger and everything. I said, yeah. Well, St. John's is bigger. It's closer to the size of New Bedford, but Brigus is more famous. And this is the tide in New Bedford right here.
2: We're here on the Ernestina Morrissey, and someone who spent quite a bit of time on this beautiful schooner is Chris Drodge of the Marine Institute. Remind me what your title is, Chris.
5: I'm the head of school for maritime studies at the Fisheries and Marine Institute of Memorial University.
2: Okay, remind us of the journey that you just took on this ship. Where did it start?
5: Well, actually, it started last October when we visited the Massachusetts Maritime Academy in Buzzards Bay, Massachusetts. And myself and Dr. Paul Brett from the Marine Institute were visiting as part of the IMU, International Association of Maritime Universities. And we met with the captain of the Morrissey, and we started talking about Brigus, and we started talking about the history of the vessel and its connections to Newfoundland. And we quickly found out that they had a very large interest in coming here and had never been here, because the last time the vessel had been here was about 35 years ago. And so we made up a plan to engage some students and create a voyage to have a learning experience at sea on board the Morrissey at the end of the summer. And so following their tall ship schedule on the Great Lakes, we joined in Montreal on August 31st, and we set sail September 1st with 10 students from all disciplines, from nautical science and ocean mapping to marine environmental, and we transited up the Strait of Belle Isle, Havre St. Pierre, stopped in Red Bay, St. Anthony, got to see Lance Meadows, and ended up going to Fogo at Seldom, come by, And here we are in Brigus. So 11 days later, after departing Montreal, 10 students that are now sailors and trained tall ship sailors. It's just amazing.
2: We're going to hear from some of those students shortly, but give us a sense of, I guess, some of the things that they learned on this voyage.
5: So it was an incredibly hands-on, practical experience that they got here. And with the type of expertise that was on board with the professional crew, they learned a lot about the traditional seamanship methods that we do teach at the Marine Institute, but you seldom see in modern industry. But the line handling, knots, bends, hitches, everything on board this vessel is manual. So we're standing right next to the mast, the main mast, mainsail, and this entire apparatus from the mainsail, the boom, the mainsail itself, and then the gaff is about 6,000 pounds. So imagine now trying to raise this. It takes the entire crew. And so everything from that to their chores and routines, our students learned all of it. And they had lessons in celestial navigation. We manually operated a windlass, lifting chain up in Red Bay. It's just all-encompassing, and the learning experience is second to none. What they learned here in those 11 days would take months and years to learn in a regular environment.
2: I mean, and for you as well, the chance to be a part of, I guess, Bartlett's legacy and to be on this ship, I mean, what did that mean to you?
5: We are part of the history now, and we had a bit of a ceremony on board before we came in the harbor yesterday, before the chaos all started here in Brigus, and we're all now part of the Morrissey, and part of the history of this vessel. And we're all extremely proud of that. And, it wouldn't be possible, though, without, the foundation, the Ernestine and Morrissey Foundation, without the crew, of course, of the Ernestine and Morrissey, Massachusetts Maritime Academy, and, of course, the Marine Institute, which we're very proud that we're able to do this as part of this partnership. And I'm very confident that we're going to be able to do something like this again in the future. We won't have to wait 35 years to see her again.
2: I hope not.
5: Yeah, I don't think so.
2: Okay, let's meet some of the students.
5: Sure.
2: Hello.
6: Hello.
2: What's your name?
6: David March.
2: And are you a MUN student or Marine Institute student?
6: Doing nautical science, just starting my second year at the Marine Institute.
2: All right. What was it like to be on this vessel on that trip from Montreal?
6: To put it into one word is hard to say, but I would have to say incredible. It's not every day that you get to be on a vessel as historic, especially for Newfoundland like this. The experiences were next to none. It's a once-in-a-lifetime opportunity, as I've kept on saying to people. And it's worth missing a bit of school for. I would do it again in a heartbeat if this opportunity came up again.
2: I mean, this is a different kind of school.
6: Yeah, this is... I've learned so much. During the school, we all do... we're focused on, power vessels. So getting to come from a power vessel straight to a sailing vessel, learning what all the ropes do, the names, and getting to raise all the sails is an experience that is well rewarding in itself. I've learned so much over these 10 days that I'm hoping that I can bring back... as my sailing career as a mariner continues.
2: I'm Paula Gale with the broadcast. Tell me who you are.
7: I'm Laurel Martin. I'm a student at Marine Institute.
2: What was the highlight? I just heard about the journey you went on. I was actually following Chris's posts on Facebook. I was so jealous. What were the highlights for you?
7: I think the main highlight was honestly just being around all the new people and getting to meet all the crew and all the other students from Marine Institute and just being able to have a meal with them and go on watch together and see all the new ports that we went into.
2: What are you studying, and how did you manage to get involved in this?
7: I'm studying marine environmental technology, and I was just walking through the hallways at Marine Institute, and I seen the poster on the wall, and I decided I was just going to apply and send my resume through, and then I had an interview, and I ended up getting it. It was great.
2: And how much time had you spent on the water on motorized vessels or sailing vessels before this?
7: Probably zero. Besides, like, going out when I was a bit younger, probably for a couple hours here and there, but nothing like this.
2: How has it this experience changed you?
7: It's made me more enthusiastic about sailing and going out on the vessels. I was a bit nervous since I've never done it before, and now I've seen that it's actually a really good time and there's nothing to be worried about per se.
8: I'm Margaret Angel.
2: And tell me who you are.
8: Biff Forward.
2: Okay, Margaret, what is your connection to Captain Bob Bartlett?
8: Well, my connection is through my father, who was Jack Angel, and Jack sailed with his Uncle Bob, Uncle Robert, he called him, in the 1930s. So he spent 4 years on these Arctic cruises, and, you know, it was just the highlight of his life, those cruises up north with his uncle, and other relatives were on board as well, you know, his Uncle Bill, who was Captain Bob's first mate, and sometimes other nephews of Captain Bob were there as well. It's not unlike an experience as it is today with all these young people coming on board. Captain Bob took a lot of young people in, and it was just a thrilling experience to spend a summer. What a way to spend a summer. Navigating the ice, collecting specimens from whatever was needed for the Smithsonian or the Bronx Zoo or Botanical Gardens. Either, you know, Dad would be pressing flowers or collecting rocks, or other people would be collecting plankton, you know, and specimens from the water. And another job Dad had was photography. He was very interested in photography, so he took a lot of photos for Captain Bob, which all that was just thrilling for a 20-year-old, you know. No digital photography. So you'd come back to New York at the end of a cruise, and he was given the free rein of the dark rooms in the basement of New York Times to go process his pictures, and then they get put in the papers, you know, and then he'd come on home, go back to school, you know. I mean, what an experience. So
2: what would he think today about you standing right here aboard one of, I guess, Bartlett's prized ships?
8: I think he would be speechless, to be honest. He did come out in 1988 with my mother when the ship came to visit, and we all thought, oh, he's going to be thrilled to get on board the Morrissey. But he and Mom stood up there on the hill, and he didn't want to come any closer because so much had changed. I mean, there had been a fire on board, it had different owners, and Captain Bob wasn't here anymore. I mean, in those days, the decks were piled high with barrels and gear and wooden boats, and then up north it was all the huskies, the dogs. I mean, there could have been 50 or 60 dogs on board on the deck, you know? Like, very different experience. This is pretty slick now. But anyway, he was quite happy with seeing the profile of the ship in the bay, and that was very nostalgic for him. Now another generation later, you know, another 30 years, and none of that crowd are around anymore to have personal memories. So we're all creating our own memories now based on the history and stories that we've lived through. And I got goosebumps today. This is my first time on the deck.
2: Now, Bev, what's your connection to Captain Bob Bartlett and the Morrissey?
9: Well, my dad was an engineer. And, he was only 17 when he started with Captain Bob, and he did a lot of, they did a lot of trips up north, and he was with the American, like the people who make the maps and stuff, and sites and everything up in the north. So he had an interesting career, and he thought so highly of Captain Bob, and it was an honor for him to have worked with him. And in later years, he got to go down and come back on the Morrissey from New Bedford, and that was interesting too, because he took my son along, who was 17, same age as my dad was when he sailed on the Morrissey. So my son had that experience as well. So I'm just proud that they got to do that.
2: And what's running through your mind today as we stand on this beautiful 130-year-old schooner?
9: I'm thinking about my dad, who has passed since all this, and how proud he'd be, and he would be here, like when this ship was here back in the 80s. My dad skippered her back to, or not skippered, but engineered her back to New Bedford. So that was exciting times. And my son as well, who was 17, same age as he was, when he joined the Morrissey. So that was quite lovely. So it's nostalgic for sure.
1: This episode first aired on September 12th, 2025. Now, hopefully, the Morrissey will return to this province before too long. Thank you so much for listening. I'm Paula Gale. I'll see you soon.
10: They're getting in there, they're talking, they're trying to find landing zones, and this is hard work.
11: Deal-making in Washington. Canadian and U.S. officials remain tight-lipped as they conclude a week of talks. But sources say concessions are on the table for Canada if the Americans back down on some key areas of their own. This is Your World Tonight. I'm Tashauna Reed, also on the program.
10: It was unquestionably a positive data report. We had yet another month of job creation.
11: Back in business. Canada's economy adds tens of thousands of jobs as the unemployment rate drops to its lowest level in 2 years. But it's not rosy for everyone. An unpredictable trade policy south of the border remains a wild card. In the ongoing trade war with the U.S., Donald Trump has changed his demands of Canada several times, often with added economic threats. The latest, those 50% tariffs, are set to become reality in 12 days. Now we're getting word the Carney government may be willing to meet some of Trump's demands in exchange for tariff relief, but also has some demands of its own. Kate McKenna reports.
12: Serious senior in-person negotiations are happening in Washington.
13: Flavio Volpe is on the federal U.S.-Canada Advisory Committee. He says trade talks have momentum, and this could be the moment to reset Canada's relationship with the U.S.
12: Now, of course, the President of the United States has to agree, but he's shown with his most senior officials sitting down face-to-face in a frequent cadence with ours that they are more than entertaining that.
13: U.S.-Canada Trade Minister Dominic LeBlanc and Chief Trade Negotiator Jenna Charette have wrapped up a week of meetings in Washington, and talks are set to continue every day until August 19th, the deadline for a new set of 50% tariffs on some Canadian exports. Brian Clow was a senior advisor to former Prime Minister Justin Trudeau on U.S.-Canada relations.
14: The government is doing what it should be doing at this moment, facing the very significant escalation in tariffs. They're getting in there, they're talking, they're trying to find landing zones. And this is hard work.
13: LeBlanc's office says it won't comment on ongoing negotiations, but two industry sources say behind the scenes, Canada and the U.S. are discussing detailed proposals. Canada wants the Trump administration to drop the new set of tariffs and to at least lower tariffs on sectors including steel, aluminum, auto, and lumber. In exchange, the Carney government would be willing to tweak how Canada's dairy quota system works and end some of the retaliatory action it has taken, from removing counter tariffs on auto to ending provincial rules that make it harder for American companies to do business in Canada, to potentially ending the U.S. booze ban that most Canadian provinces put in place.
15: We're fully supportive of the Prime Minister and his government to land a comprehensive deal.
13: Peter Bethlen-Falvey is Ontario's finance minister. Both Ontario and Quebec say they want to see a deal before agreeing to restock liquor stores with American alcohol.
15: You know, devil's always in the details, but we want to see a comprehensive deal because that'll provide certainty for everybody so we can move forward.
13: Prime Minister Mark Carney hasn't ruled out retaliating if the U.S. goes ahead with a new set of tariffs later this month. Dennis Darby is the head of Canadian Manufacturers and Exporters.
16: It's really important for Canada and the U.S. to have some kind of certainty, because that certainty, uncertainty we've had is actually the biggest challenge we've seen in the sector and by members of manufacturing in both Canada and the U.S.
13: Sources have told CBC News that Canadian negotiators have told their counterparts that the August 19th deadline is a make-or-break moment, and that if the U.S. goes ahead with 50% tariffs, there will be little appetite in Canada for a return to talks. Kate McKenna, CBC News, Ottawa.
11: For the third month in a row, job numbers in Canada are showing momentum. Across the country, tens of thousands of jobs were created last month. Unemployment is now at a two-year low, but not everyone is benefiting from the hiring surge. Jamie Strachan has the details.
10: The Canadian economy appears to be rebounding.
17: 75,000 jobs were added in July, the third straight month of positive gains, dropping the unemployment rate to 6.4%. Mark Desarmeaux is an economist with the Business Council of Canada.
10: It was unquestionably a positive data report. We had yet another month of job creation continuing, coming to the end of a three-month period that was very strong.
17: Ontario added a bulk of the new jobs. While manufacturing growth has been hampered by U.S. tariffs, other sectors have flourished.
10: In the last few months, we've seen strong gains in high-wage services, which would include professional services, as well as the financial sector. And then the healthcare sector has been strong.
17: Stepan Arman, a director with Indeed Canada, has noticed a shift from both employers and those looking for work that's reflected in today's numbers.
18: We're coming out of a pretty prolonged period, a very kind of low hire environment, where we've had kind of a lot of caution on both ends, both in terms of the job seeker, but also in terms of employers.
17: Certain groups are still facing challenges, including the 15 to 24 cohort. But experts say there is some good news there. For example, at a recent job fair for the CNE in Toronto, many of the 50,000 young people who showed up for the 5,000 jobs expressed their frustration.
19: It's been rough, like, especially something that I want with, like, regarding the hours and, like, good management and stuff like that. It's been hard, I can't lie.
20: It's been tough. It's been very competitive, and I might have to say that I feel a little disheartened about the results.
17: But Tara Perry, a placement director for Robert Half Canada, points to the upper end of the cohort, where unemployment is at a record low.
21: It's still really tricky to find that first job as a high school student, but we are seeing more and more of the elder youth, you know, those university-aged professionals coming into the job market are finding work.
17: Despite the mostly good news in today's report, there is no guarantee it will last, says Mark Desarmeaux.
10: The outlook is still risky. Uncertainty around U.S. trade policy is holding back business investment across Canada. There are geopolitical tensions.
17: All factors that could mute the recent bounce many Canadian job seekers have enjoyed. Jamie Strachan, CBC News, Toronto.
11: Coming right up, the relentless threat of wildfire in British Columbia. And as firefighters battle the flames, fires from the south are moving in. Plus, a legal blow for the construction of Donald Trump's giant new ballroom. And later, we'll have this story.
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11: The intensity and scope of wildfires in BC are not letting up. The threat to human life and property remains high. Expanding fires in the Okanagan have led evacuation orders for hundreds of properties, while fires raging in Washington state are creeping closer to the border. Jessica Chung has the latest.
24: You're a good girl. It will be good. We're safe. We're good.
25: Clutching her cat Spitzy, Rajan Simpson takes stock of what's left after a wildfire in BC's Okanagan took her home.
24: The cops had it blocked off and they weren't going to let me go in. And I said, my house is right up there. My animals are up there. I have to get them out.
25: She only had 15 minutes to grab all she could, including Spitzy and her dog Nova. Then she left as the flames destroyed the house she built with her late husband.
24: I felt his spirit. I felt his love all through the house. And now that's gone. I know he's still with me, but it's all gone.
25: The wildfires in the Okanagan have been relentless. The Colpetic Creek fire grew by 50% on Thursday. It forced evacuation orders for more than 400 additional properties, bringing the total number to over 2,600. And this as the smoke from the fires blanket much of southern BC. Air quality warnings say the health risk is very high, and that's canceled events in the Okanagan, like the Apple Triathlon in Kelowna, one of the community's keystone summer competitions. And it's not just fires in the country threatening Canadians. A massive fire burning in Washington state, south of Soyuz, is about 20 kilometers from the border. The Lower Similkameen Indian Band has declared a state of local emergency. Chief Keith Crow says residents there have been put on an evacuation alert, in part to protect their cattle in the backcountry.
0: So we could have the prep time, get things ready. We've got a couple crews going in. As of this morning, we're going to go start looking for some of the cattle to bring them out of certain areas.
25: In Abbotsford, the federal government announced its plan to sell 10 military Hercules aircraft to BC-based Coulson Aviation, which will convert them into firefighting planes. Stephen Furr is the Secretary of State for Defense Procurement.
3: They're needed doing the firefighting role. We want to spend our money on things that we're using for the CAF. So everybody is pushing to get these airplanes moved from where they are now to the end user, which is Coulson.
25: These planes won't be online for around a year, which is cold comfort for those facing fires now. Like Simpson in the Okanagan, who is now turning her focus to rebuilding from the ground up.
24: I will be back there where I was living. That's where I want to be, rising from the ashes like the phoenix.
25: Jessica Chung, CBC News, Vancouver.
11: Two 18-year-old men are charged with murder after shootings at a popular Toronto street festival. They face a total of 37 charges, including first-degree murder. Last month, thousands were in attendance at the Salsa on St. Clair Festival when gunfire broke out. Officials say homicides and shootings are down in the city, but Toronto Police Chief Myron Demkew says events like this have a disproportionate effect on people's sense of safety and security.
4: We have a growing concern around the brazen behavior we are seeing, and that needs to be tackled. That has not been addressed adequately, in my view, by some of the partners in our system. We need some significant reform in that regard. We need a justice system that addresses this, and we need to actually hold offenders accountable in a meaningful way.
11: 25-year-old Shaquan Kwashi and 20-year-old Cesar Vernaza were killed. Police believe these were targeted shootings. Five other people were injured. At least seven people have been killed after a teenage boy opened fire at his home and high school near Bangkok, Thailand. Dozens of others were injured at the school. Some remain in critical condition. Thailand has had several mass shootings recently. This is the second one at a school this year. As Nala Ayed reports, it's triggered calls for tighter gun laws in a country with one of the highest rates of gun ownership in Southeast Asia.
5: What you're hearing is a moment captured in a classroom by one of the students crouching under their desks as the rampage unfolded. Even as they waited in silence, it's hard to miss the fear. As the shooting continued, other students started filing out with the help of teachers and police. Some 3,000 students were about midway through their year's first term when at around 10 a.m. Friday in Bangkok, the shooting at the school started. My friend suggested that we start running, says 17-year-old Pakon Kiat Sangchan. So that's what we did. We just ran. Another student described how it started getting more frequent. Like bang, bang, bang. I didn't think it was the sound of a gun, he says. It was, police say, in fact, a handgun, wielded by a 14-year-old student. It had belonged to his grandfather. On Friday, he used it to shoot at least 26 bullets before shooting himself. While more than two dozen were injured, all those shot were teachers. And earlier, also killed, were the shooter's grandparents with whom he lived. Their bodies carried out to an ambulance while investigators carried away evidence. It's the second school shooting in Thailand this year. A country with an estimated 10.3 million guns. That's 15 for every 100 people. Recently, there have been mass shootings at a market and a mall, and in 2022, a protracted attack by a dismissed policeman left dozens dead, including 22 children at a daycare. It makes me wonder if guns have become so accessible that someone could carry out a mass shooting in a school like this, says this grade 12 student. I hope to see stricter weapons control, she says. On Friday, the Prime Minister promised a new law on carrying guns in public. No hint whether any changes will affect who still gets to own them. He added today's attack was not spontaneous.
1: He intentionally came to school today to commit this unfortunate case.
5: Investigators say the shooter still had 30 more rounds when he took his own life. For survivors, the scale of the crime and the loss are unfathomable. Nala Ayed, CBC News, London.
11: The United Nations says more than 80% of the buildings in Gaza are damaged or destroyed. That number has grown despite a ceasefire between Israel and Hamas that started in October. The UN says although destruction has continued, the amount of aid is on the rise, 33% more in July compared to June. But most civilians there remain displaced and in poor conditions.

0: With your Environment Canada weather update, I'm Juanita Mercer. In Labrador City and Wabush tonight, clear skies and a low of 8. Tomorrow looks sunny, some clouds moving in the afternoon, and a chance of showers, a high of 25. In Churchill Falls and vicinity, a chance of showers this evening, a low 14. For tomorrow, a mix of sun and cloud and a high of 24. In Upper Lake Melville tonight, it's mainly cloudy with a low of 16. Skies will clear tomorrow morning and temperature will get up to 23 degrees. To the island now. In St. John's tonight, it's mainly cloudy with a low of 11. Clouds will stick around tomorrow, looking at a high of 16. In the Gander area, good chance of showers overnight, a low 14, and a chance of showers tomorrow as well with a high of 20. In Grand Falls-Windsor, showers tonight and a low of 14, and a chance of showers tomorrow morning, a high of 22. In Buchans and the interior, Deer Lake and Humber Valley tonight, a chance of showers and a low of 15. Tomorrow looks mainly cloudy with a high of 23. On the Buron Peninsula tonight, clear skies, a low 13. A mix of sun and cloud tomorrow, chance of showers in the afternoon and a high of 24. In Corner Brook and vicinity tonight, partly cloudy skies, a low of 15. Tomorrow looks like a mix of sun and cloud and a high of 24. To Port Saunders and the Straits, showers beginning this evening, a low 14, a mix of sun and cloud tomorrow, and a high of 19. That's your weather update. I'm Juanita Mercer.
1: Feel that? That's the thrill of the Northern Super League. And it's back on CBC Gem, with six fierce clubs battling all season.

0: Hate That I Made You Love Me off of Petal, the new studio album from Ariana Grande. Okay, Cyrus, let's get into this online debate that is surrounding Ariana Grande, specifically this intense speculation and scrutiny about her health and appearance. Briefly, just talk us through what sparked this debate.
1: Well, she released the music video for Petal, and in this music video, you can see some of her chest bones and her rib bones, and people immediately launched into what is happening with her health, what is going on with her health. Her PR company initially